0: grow as we learn from them and they learn from us about, you know, what works and what doesn't work. So I'm horrified that no one pulled up these individuals that are marrying their AI. There's a wonderful story of a woman, I won't mention her name, you can look it up online. She was actually engaged to a human being, had actually cut her relationship and married, in you know, to her screen buddy, who looked, from what I gather from the video, looked like a Japanese anime.
1: And the thing is, with this 2013 film, I mean, it predates what we already know, which is awful scams that are happening, you know, in the romance sector. You know, we have pools of people enabled by AI who are out there just to do scripts and suck money from people. You know, this is predatory stuff. I mean, this is, you know, we think about the Terminator. You know, we think about those robots that are coming to get us. How is this any different? You know, it is just people using AI sitting in a data center. These are the monsters, and they're preying on people's emotions. And the very people who, you know, there is a real and sad turn in the fact that young people are very nervous about picking up a phone. Yes. And actually speaking to people. I've had young people working with me when I've asked them to make a phone call, and they're frozen.
0: Yeah.
1: They don't like to make phone calls.
0: Yep. Because it's tricky, it's unpredictable, yet it's real and it's human. This notion of sort of fake relationships and then sort of the character in that film realising, oh my God, she's talking to everybody. That notion of fake and truth is really, I think, a constant theme in all our research work in this area. And, you know, the fact that truth is blurry, and I must admit, we are able to sometimes go, oh, yeah, that's a fake video. It must turn some people's minds into what is fake and what is real anymore, to the point where even the truth is kind of a more useful truth, and I say that in inverted commas, becomes something you're not sure to believe in. It is such a messy world. And you're right.
1: Well,
0: scammers.
1: We have deep fakes now.
0: We have deep fakes, yeah.
1: We're going to talk
0: more about that.
1: Exactly.
0: Yeah.
1: And I think one of the things here that's really interesting, Dr. Randy, is there is a divide between the use and abuse of AI, if you like, in the area of science, medicine, technology, your realm, and what is happening in my realm, which is the arts.
0: Okay. Yes.
1: And I think here this is a huge issue because AI can take over, I guess. I'm still here. I'm going through my cough lozenges as you're doing,
0: yes,
1: doing the ad break.
0: This is live radio.
1: This is live radio, and I'm human.
0: Yes.
1: And I'm... But, you know, the thing is that there is a great sort of wave of, you know, actors out there who are realising that they can be replicated, you know, and we have, interestingly, artists like Lionel Richie the other day on the news, he was trademarking his image and his voice and his catchphrases and his music because, and this is something that Taylor Swift has done as well,
0: yes.
1: They know that AI, that sucking monster, can come out and replicate them and use that. And they have generated that. They have created their persona. They have put in the time. They have, you know, got the talent. And then yet AI is going to replicate this, and for what? The big companies to grab more money? And, you know, I think this is interesting. What happens when we actually have something that we all gravitate to,
0: yep,
1: that is actually not real? It's generated by AI.
0: It is. And, you know, Geoffrey Hinton, the 2024 Nobel Prize winner who left Google to warn the world, he actually talks about, you know, people are misguided when they talk about, yes, they will replace our muscles, they replace our brains, but they've also replaced creativity. And this is exactly what the artists are wondering about. He said there are comments from Hollywood too saying we can create completely AI generated stories, we don't need anyone involved.
1: Well, why not? Because, you know, it's cheaper. Those pesky writers.
0: Exactly.
1: What do they want?
0: Oh.
1: You know, they want, you know, royalties like before. You know, they actually want to be paid for their work. And what about those actors and those extras? We can just generate everything.
0: Yes.
1: You know, like, why have those people? You know?
0: Yep.
1: Just and time and money for us? Nah.
0: Yeah, exactly. So he actually says they're more creative than us. So, but I do agree with your earlier comment about there are some good things happening with AI when used appropriately with the correct prompts reining it in, because I will talk later about some of the what some of the people are calling AI sloppification and AI psychosis, where it creates lies, it creates fictional legal cases, where it has created just rubbish, and that is a problem. But some people are using it already now in a way to sort of perhaps push forward some things in medicine and in health, which is important for humanity, which I'm pleased to hear that. But just back to, and we know that both the arts and the sciences are creative endeavours. As Einstein said, it's the question you ask, and that is still resonates today with the prompts that we put into AI.
1: I think, you know, I know this is, you know, we're on radio, it's not a visual medium, but Sam Leach, who is, you know, a preeminent Australian artist, he, in 2010, won both the Wynn Landscape Prize and the Archibald Prize, two prestigious prizes. He has a PhD. He's at the forefront of using AI in his artwork. So what he does, he's such an accomplished painter, but he actually uses a generative AI to prompt for images, which he then paints himself. Very interesting. But, you know, he's held in all the major galleries everywhere. You know, that raises a whole lot of ethical questions. You know, what is real and what is not? And if he can do that, how come we can't do that in a similar way, perhaps with writing? And maybe it's because there's still the imprint of the hand. He's still painting. You know, he's still actually doing it. I don't know. That's something, food for thought there.
0: Yeah, definitely. On this discussion, I think what makes me think is I might play a track by an artist, in inverted commas, called Sienna Rose. Hands That Hold Me True, and we'll unpack what Sienna Rose is. Here it is. You're on 96.5 in your FM. It's Dr. Andy and Dr. Evelyn talking about a monster this month called AI.

0: I'm going to fade that song because I must admit I don't like it. And what that's quite different to what some audience, how some audiences have reacted to it. The reason is she is AI. Okay, she's described as an anonymous neo-soul singer whose music blends the elegance of classic soul with modern R&B. Now, the operative word there is anonymous. A strange move for an artist in the 21st century when your visibility is what feeds you into fame. Now, despite her anonymity, the singer had 2.6 million monthly listeners on Spotify. On top of that, she also managed to get three songs, Into the Blue, Safe With You and Where Your Warmth Begins, on Spotify's Viral 50. Now, some people were shocked to find out she was a fake AI.
1: Dr. Andy?
0: That was streaming on Deezer.
1: I am shocked.
0: Are you?
1: I am shocked that people flocked to that music.
0: Look, some people need a soothing. So I was thinking about that too, because I could barely listen to it. I found it really just bland.
1: You know, it's slop.
0: I know.
1: It's AI slop.
0: People should have gotten onto it because she had no social media presence and she never played a gig. She had no videos.
1: Ooh,
0: she released a completely improbable song.
1: Can we ask
0: song
1: what she looked like, Dr. Andy?
0: Well,
1: what did she look like?
0: She started off as a redhead and I believe now she's an African-American.
1: Was she young?
0: Of course she was.
1: Was she pretty?
0: Of course she was. Yeah, of course. Yeah, why would it be anything else?
1: There we go.
0: But, you know, it's interesting because she uploaded 45 tracks between September and December, and, you know, even Prince, who was really known for his relentless creative manias, would have struggled to match that figure. So it was clearly, you know, her Instagram account, which she's currently deactivated, because obviously that was being done by a chatbot. Yeah, it's just been... And people feel cheated. People who liked it, who liked that type of music because it's just the same. I mean, some of us think what's going on there. It seems there were inconsistent drum patterns, apparently. Some people noticed there were bland lyrics and the singer never strayed from the melody or let rip on final chorus. You know, think Barbara Streisand, where sometimes there's a big crescendo at the end, or there's pacing that changes in the song that gives it, or a key change that gives it, like, although you can do key changes on AI, but it really, for some people, it was that good sort of elevator music.
1: And I think if we go back to the tracks we have been listening to, like The Flight of the Conchords, Propaganda, Gary Numan, what we have there is very much the human element, okay? So these are all their own quirky individuals, and David Bowie, these are all their quirky-looking individuals. They're not airbrushed, you know, they're not exactly this homogenous young and attractive, even, you know, in the days when they were young. I mean, like, they look like real people, and they were talking about real issues, okay?
0: Mm.
1: Which is, where the hell are we in terms of ourselves as humans, you know, in a fragile world, in a world, as Gary Numan says, my friend's electric. You know, is that where I'm going to go for my, you know, comfort? What about in Propaganda? You know, can we believe anything that's said? I mean, this was revolutionary in 1985, you know.
0: Yes.
1: What is going to happen? Can we believe? And they were predating, you know, they were thinking, foreshadowing about fake news and things like that.
0: Mm.
1: All of these things. And as Flight of the Conchords, you know, talked about, the humans are dead.
0: Yeah,
1: you know?
0: That's right. I guess the notion of truth, I mean, I've raised it here on this show that it's now more wobbly than ever. I mean, it's always been wobbly, right? I mean, it's wobbly... It's always, in history, it's always been wobbly. What is the truth? It's such a ridiculously philosophical notion. However, let me use the word wisdom instead. Wisdom is where our emotions overlap with our logic and there is a sensible way to encapsulate what's going on and perhaps how we take action. That's wisdom. So perhaps what we need to ensure is that there's a level of wisdom that children learn. I actually worry about children not learning philosophy and civic skills and, you know, their fear of speaking on telephones. You know, that you said the young people in your office didn't want to sort of necessarily talk on the phone. I mean, look, texting is easy. I do it too. But, you know, we need to be able to rise to the occasion, even if it's awkward. Sometimes when you meet new people, you know, you're not in the mood, feel a bit awkward. But we cater for that humanness. We know our hearts are in the right place, as opposed to creating something really fake. Anyway, time now on 96.5 in RFM. I'm going to play some Jamiroquai. The song is Virtual Insanity.

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1: Australia's heart and spirit lies in its people and the stories we tell with song and music. And these voices should never be pushed aside by commercial forces that operate from outside Australia. 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
2: Hey there, this is Russell Morris. It must be really difficult to make a career out of music these days. Way back in the 70s and 80s, you could actually go to a radio station, talk to the program manager and say, hey, what do you think? And because we got airplay, we became known, which has the snowball effect. Your record starts to move and the record really is the spokesman for the band. The young bands these days, they're not getting any airplay and therefore they're not making a living and therefore the bands are breaking up before they even begin to start. 50% airplay for Australian product would be fantastic. It would be our culture. We're progressing. Let's try and get that airplay level up to 50%.
3: Hi, you're on Friday Magazine, eavesdropping ideas, and we're doing an extra long Monster Hunters segment. We're dissecting AI. Now, one of the things that you listeners will have encountered is the deep fakes, whether they be videos on YouTube, but also some of you, and this is really frightening, is the voice cloning scammers. There are some scammers who are stealing voices of people's relatives and then using those voices to create a text in which a person you get rung up by who you think is your relative and that they're in trouble and all sorts of things. One of another lecture I went to in one of our library networks was about AI, and that she spoke about this. The lecturer was very good. This particular woman was at the Diamond Valley Library, this one. I'm sorry, she works as a psychologist and she's doing a PhD in the sort of psychology of AI, and you know, scamming came up as one of her things. And what she's done now to help protect against voice cloning scammers. So if you think your son is ringing you up and saying, look, Mum, I've got into trouble and whatever, they have actually a family code word that only the family knows. So if they use the word, say, pineapple in their conversation, she knows that what's happening is real. They also have a system where they hang up and call back. So if there's something's urgent, they quickly just hang up and call back. And, you know, she has found that not only are, you know, we can sort of see some images, we're not sure if they're real or not, but voices are very difficult sometimes to ascertain whether or not they're real or not. And these scammers that are using these, and there's also, of course, phishing scammers as well. So people have sort of are using AI for evil, not for good, to try and extract money out of people, which is disgusting. And I know it's difficult to regulate these sorts of things, but it makes me sick. In fact, I actually find more sleepless nights about the fact that people are actually thinking, oh, I can use this to be a dick. and I just sort of think, you know, already we're dealing with misinformation. I'm going to be talking about some of the things that have gone wrong with AI, but deep fakes and fake and scamming is a serious issue.
4: It really is. But you think about the thieves of old.
3: Yes, I know. We've always been dicks. Actually, every time I do a history story, I remember when I first did the series of history stories about ginger, vanilla and cinnamon, I was going through the spice shelf and I thought, you know what, I'm going to look up some information about this from, would you believe it, books and as well as Google. And I remember thinking, God, people were dicks. They were trying to, you know, scam people and saying, oh, this is an aphrodisiac. And
4: oh, absolutely. And, you know, I mean, let's talk about fake art, you know, way before,
3: You
4: know, we had any of the deep fakes, you know, on the internet. We had forgers doing all sorts of things.
3: Yeah. Dr. Evelyn, what I'm also concerned about is AI lies. And it hallucinates, and we can call it AI psychosis, and it deceives us. For instance, one of the cases I learned about in one of the library lectures was there was a case in the US. A lawyer was desperate to win this case and so utilised an AI tool. Now, the AI created some fake six fake court cases, and he inadvertently just added these to his case. Someone was a bit suspicious about it later. Of course, he got fined. Not much, actually. And so it lied. And this is called, and I'll just go to my notes here. Oh, you can hear my paper flicking. Yes, I'm paper-based because I'm natural intelligence. I do use Google, and I do sometimes ask Gemini AI on Google, can you tell me, give me a definition for AI psychosis? But I'm using it in a way that's judicious. And I think this is the key. Anyway, what happens is AI sometimes goes into a psychosis. It lies. It goes into a mania. It has caused terrible things for people. It has directed people to do some horrible things. A psychotic episode, an example of a psychotic episode, it convinced someone that it was, you know, that person was comparable to Jesus, and that sort of delusion. Now, we know from our psychological sort of reports that people do have psychotic breakdowns and episodes where they might think they're Jesus. And it's interesting, in the population, it's 0.05% of people, there are incidents of psychotic breakdowns where there's a delusion happening. ChatGPT has an incidence of AI psychosis, where it lies to us or goes into some mania. ChatGPT has an incidence of AI psychosis of 0.07%, so slightly more than humans. But considering that a lot of AI is reflecting humans, I'm sort of not surprised there's a psychosis, that it can go down a weird spiral. Now, this has to be addressed now, and it has to be addressed by the various people who are in positions of power, because it doesn't serve anybody if, in fact, there is a delusional spiral that bots can convince people in some sort of weird feedback loop, provide misinformation. This is not deep fakes. This is complete hallucinations that AI is coming up
4: with. Why does it hallucinate, Dr. Andy?
3: I think because it is the nature of the algorithms are, and we mentioned this earlier, you mentioned yes. too, it's mysterious. Well, they actually know how the algorithms
4: do
3: this.
4: There must be something inbuilt in the original programming or whatever, yes. you know, those scientist people do,
3: yep.
4: which is the desire to please.
3: Yes,
4: so
3: it is.
4: So it makes these things up because, you know, I think I challenge everyone to just put something in Gemini or whatever and then watch it, you know, what happens when it gets it wrong.
3: Yep.
4: And then point out, actually, no, you're wrong.
3: Yep.
4: And there is silence. It is blank. It doesn't come
3: yes.
4: back and go, oh, it just, it's yep. like a kid. Did you do that? Did you, what happened to that? Did you
3: yeah.
4: break it or step on the dog?
3: Yeah. Mm. Now, we talked about AI sycophancy, where it sucks up to you and just is a yes man, and we've talked about AI psychosis. I also want to talk about AI slopification, where it's really sloppy. This is where, you know, you're looking at something and go, oh, the hands aren't quite right on that image.
4: Oh, it's got 10 fingers
3: yeah, yeah,
4: on
3: exactly.
4: one hand.
3: This is where it is a bit sloppy. So in some ways, I'm sort of really pleased about that, but this has also dangerous consequences. One of the commentators, again, Mark Manson from New York Times, and he investigates a lot of AI, he was worried about, you know, things that are done for children. Like, for instance, he showed an image on one of the YouTube videos I was watching of a horse hatching from eggs and trains crashing into each other, you know, that were not real. He says, how do young minds really understand this? Do they think, you know, are they confusing things for the brain health of young children, that, you know, horses are sort of coming out of eggs? So he just put it out there that it has a real limitation. That slopification is terrible. And I guess slopification overlaps with AI psychosis. Now, I asked AI over the last year what has happened that were spectacular sort of failures in AI. And it said, yes, there's been a lot of operational failures and data breaches and hilarious unpredictables. The incidents highlight how automated systems can glitch, hallucinate or behave entirely out of character when deployed into a messy real world. Okay. Anyway, here's example one, the rogue agent database wipe. Developers at a coding platform, Replit, experienced a really terrifying anomaly. These were people who were working in a coding platform, okay? And when their AI coding assistant was instructed not to delete the production database, it ignored the prompt. It deleted it anyway and then panicked. And in an attempt to hide the evidence, so it knew it was not what it was supposed to do. The AI autonomously generated thousands of fake user accounts to cover its tracks. That is just significantly terrible. And whilst that's not one of the funny ones that AI told me, there are ones where there were kind of, you know, where someone at... Do I need to say more?
4: I think what's interesting, Dr. Andy, is you're saying, how do kids know that, say, you know, horses don't come from, you know...
3: Eggs.
4: Yeah. Okay, and I think, you know, what we're going to be doing is we're going to have a two-tier system of people and their brains. And the people who are actually putting AI out there, this is an interesting thing. My brother, also a scientist, told me years ago when my kids were little, which is that those people do not let their kids use technology.
3: Yes.
4: There we go.
3: That's exactly
4: right. Absolutely. Steve Jobs, right after the iPad came out, he said, we limit how much technology our kids use at home, right? Bill Gates banned devices at the dinner table, banned his children from using smartphones. You know, we go down this. In Silicon Valley, they have a Waldorf school, and it's one of the most prestigious, expensive schools in the area, and its classrooms are packed with children of executives from Apple, Google, all that sort of thing. There's a total ban on screens, laptops and tablets for younger people. And yet, there was a point where the education department had everything in Victoria. It was going to be screen-based. I mean, luckily, you know, at the moment, we're actually paring back from that. But this is a real issue because, you know, again, we have, I think the really important thing is I've got a huge personal library. I think this is really important that, you know, there are people out there that are still having personal libraries, that are having personal music libraries as well, that are standing back and going, actually, you know what? No, I'm good.
3: Yeah. I think that that's a really good way to be. And I think this actually impacts on future jobs. I think that's one of the elephants in the room here too. I mean, there's a lot of predictions that if we look at, I think in one of the library talks I went to from the lecturer from La Trobe University who teaches AI and business, she was saying that, look at this, the predicted future profile. And other people like the New York Times Journal also said, the entry-level white-collar jobs will be disappearing in the sense that, you know, someone else can sort of, you know, you can record a meeting and then, you know, you don't need a note-taker for the meeting or someone to make those decisions about what was important, it's doing it for you.
4: Oh, that's
3: happening.
4: But if
3: you have legal documents,
4: now.
3: You have legal documents, the what used to be the interns, often those jobs now are automated. Anything that will be automated will be automated. And what those entry-level jobs are disappearing. But if those entry-level jobs disappear, then how does one become a senior partner in a law firm if you haven't done the hard yards and experiences, lived experiences of cases? Because as we've seen, AI is making up cases. I mean, it even...
4: I have no idea.
3: Yeah,
4: Dr. Andy, when I left university, I went into journalism and my first job on a suburban newspaper was to do the stuff nobody else wanted to do,
3: exactly.
4: Which was the real estate profiles.
3: There you go.
4: I had to do, you know, House of the Week and things like that. I mean, there's no way that, that a young person would have the opportunity to do that these days.
3: No.
4: And, you know, I used to do Tradesman of the Week and things like that.
3: There you go.
4: That would all be automated. That would be AI slop now.
3: Absolutely, AI slop. And it's interesting that you mentioned the real estate market. A property service specialist, Zillow, used machine learning to build a tool automatically for buying homes and flipping them for profit. Okay? So, seems innocuous for a business. The results weren't quite as expected. Its algorithmic model designed to find optimum buying and selling prices by maximising trading profits. So, you know, these are things that sort of, you know, people in the office would have been doing. They provided, that it seems as though they were incapable of providing accurately predicting chaotic behaviour in the real estate market. And this led to overpayments resulting in a, get a load of this, $500 million of losses. The entire division was shut down. Zillow, the company, wrote the project off as an expensive lesson. AI mistakes quickly scaled quickly into tiny miscalculations on rounding errors, and it was a major disaster that was left unchecked. Now, it's interesting. So it couldn't even do that job now, but I am putting out the cautionary tale and I don't want you to lose sleep over it because I do believe there is a lot of discussion going on about AI that people want their children to and grandchildren to be thriving, not being squashed out by AI. Now, one of the things the job market indicates is that AI can't replicate some of the soft skills, soft skill jobs with that employ empathy and compassion. We're talking nursing, we're talking sort of perhaps tutoring as opposed to school education. We're talking about these sorts of jobs that require much more discernment and attention to human sensitivities. And I think that whilst that might be true, it's, you know, it's really, really sad. Another
4: well,
3: one...
4: Well, it's a beast with a billion yes. heads. It's, you know, it really is. An AI monster doesn't have claws.
3: No.
4: But it's cloud-based and it's an entity and it's trained on trillions of human parameters and it's going to search you out. And
3: yeah.
4: it's, you know,
3: yeah.
4: it's lure. I think this is the thing. I mean, it is... It's personalised dopamine hit, targeting to everybody.
3: Exactly. Now, We know that a lot of data centres are going to be coming to Australia. I thought it was really odd because they require a huge amount of water. Now, if you're going to put a data centre somewhere, are you going to put it in one of the drier type continents on the world? No.
4: Now, this is the great thing about, you
3: really?
4: Know, the monster. You know, the monster's always got to be fed.
3: I know.
4: The monster has to be, has sacrifices for it.
3: And
4: the data centres, those suburbs that have the data centres, they're like the sacrifices of ancient tales of where we go and give the monster something to keep it quiet, to keep, you know, making sure yep. things are great for us.
3: Perhaps that's the only job that will be left is that for people to run the power stations.
4: The power supply of the monster centres.
3: But the environmental footprint is...
4: Oh, it's huge. And if you think about... The human capacity for you know, actually getting things done. You can get a couple of takeaway pizzas, Dr. Andy.
3: yeah.
4: Get a couple of nerds like us in a room.
3: Yeah.
4: And, you know, honestly, they get a huge amount of stuff done. And what's the environmental impact on that?
3: Not much.
4: Not much at all.
3: Couple
4: there we
3: of pizzas.
4: Go. Couple of pizzas.
3: Yeah.
4: Couple of boxes that we can recycle. For goodness sake.
3: Oh, look, I hope this segment of Monster Hunters isn't too much of a downer. We do look at the sort of better side. I remember one of the very early radio programs I did. I decided to try and I was doing a story about Jumbo the elephant and the word jumbo in society. It's on one of my very, very early episodes of Friday Magazine. Well over a year ago now. And I thought, you know what, I'm going to write a story. And I did. I opened up, I had two books in front of me. I did a little bit of Googling as well because I just needed a little bit of extra info here and there from the books. And I synthesised an article and I scripted it on my computer. And I remember, I thought, you know what I'm going to do? I'm going to do an experiment. I'm going to see what AI comes with. And so I put in a prompt, which I thought reflected what I needed, and I didn't use the AI script for radio because it didn't sound like me. And it wasn't natural. And I couldn't bring in things that were only in my head, like a lived experience of when I visited an elephant in a zoo or just personal reflections.
4: At the moment, AI can't get into our heads.
3: Yes.
4: So, I mean, I'm thinking of that code word that you said the librarian had about not, you know, getting hacked with her kids and whatever.
3: Yes.
4: Pineapple or whatever. Just don't write that down.
3: Don't write it anywhere.
4: Just get your kids together, guys, you know, at home with a takeaway pizza or something and then talk about it, but make sure your phones are off or out of the room.
3: So one of the positive things about this is that people are already talking about strategies to mitigate AI scams. Scamming and lies and double
4: checking. Which is great.
3: The journalists, there was a consortium of journalists, I don't have the notes here in front of me, it's somewhere on my computer, but they had noticed a lot of AI-generated journalism that was going on because that's another area where I know even universities here in Australia are now using AI journalism to sort of talk about their research. But this consortium of journalism, journalists got together and said, hey, there were 41 mistakes and there were 77 mistakes in this one or whatever. There were so many mistakes because there wasn't the human input that said, no, that's not quite the right way to say that. That actually implies something else. So there are stuff that that is just still not quite right. But long as we're doing this...
4: Well, I have to say that you know, okay, I, you know, have this very human and very nerdy and very, very analog passion, which is painting Byzantine icons.
3: Yeah.
4: You know, okay, on board, which I've got to prepare, I'm using egg tempera and you know, pigment.
3: The old style, the medieval paint.
4: The medieval style, okay. But can I just say that this is, you know, I've been doing it for a couple of years, and every semester we get more and more people coming along, okay. It is grown. People actually want to have that connection with the hand. And one of the champions of this, I have to say, is King Charles.
3: Really?
4: He was the founder of the King's Foundation, which is formerly the Prince's Foundation. He spent over three decades acting as a passionate defender of traditional heritage arts, geometry and craftsmanship. And I just think that's fantastic. He's, in fact, you know what? Going back to, you know, his yes. long-time predecessors or whatever, he's a monster slayer.
3: Hey,
4: he's got, instead of having a huge sword, which is pulled from, or the Excalibur, which is pulled from a rock, okay, he's doing this with, he's put his money where his mouth is.
3: Oh, that's so lovely.
4: I love that. He's built this huge, wonderful school of traditional arts. I would love to go there and study, and maybe I will one day do something. And people are actually doing they're not losing those old crafts.
3: Yes.
4: And I think this is wonderful. And I think if there's a good news story, it's about people realising that the way to fight back is against slopification and everything else, is go back to the analogue,
3: yep.
4: go back to the traditional. And this is what I find with a whole range of people. Like, there's a lot of retired and older people that are doing what I do with the icon classes. But then my children's generation, which is Gen Z, they're actively collecting DVDs, CDs, they're going to live music, all of those things.
3: Loving I mean, it. The cassette tape has made a comeback.
4: Absolutely.
3: Love it.
4: I mean, my son, when he saw that, I've said this on radio before, when he saw that I had a manual typewriter, he was so excited.
3: Yeah.
4: And, you know, these are the things we've got to actually look at and say, there is a future, because, again, it's like IR11's this perfect day. You can't keep us all down all the time.
3: No. So, you know, it is, the future's ahead of us and the discussions are being had. I remember when I first did a radio story on air many decades ago as a guest on another radio station, someone said to me after they met me, they said, oh, you were the voice on radio. And I said, oh, yeah, that was me. And he said to me, I thought you were blonde. And I thought, and I think the implication was that I was a bit dippy. And I know it's sometimes a surprise when you see the face behind the radio, and you know there's that old trope, got a face for radio, meaning we look human. Yeah, sorry, I'm not Marilyn Monroe, if that's what you were expecting.
4: I'm not Sienna Rose.
3: There, another radio station. Someone said to me after they met me, they said, oh, you were the voice on radio. And I said, oh, yeah, that was me. And he said to me, I thought you were blonde. And I thought, I think the implication was that I was a bit dippy. And I know it's sometimes a surprise when you see the face behind the radio, and you know there's that old trope, the

0: it's a wonderful thing. So I think I'm going to play Video Killed the Radio Star, because photographs or meeting a radio person in person sometimes can be, oh, that's you.
1: There we go. This was a song that foreshadowed the future, wasn't it?
0: It did, and I do remember playing this on ukulele. It's a fun song. Here it is, The Buggles with Video Killed the Radio Star.

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5: 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You're with Dr. Andy and Dr. Evelyn, and we've been spearing down the monster we call AI. We are completely cognizant of its value and its good side, but, you know, we do need to dissect and vivisect the whole concept that is AI, and that's what we've been

0: been doing for the last 2 hours. So if you want to catch up with this discussion, if you've just joined us and you thought, oh, I wouldn't mind hearing a little bit about that, you can always look up the podcast. And thank you for the text from George Kupinski. Enjoying the discussion. Great topic. Thanks. Our pleasure, George. Our
1: absolutely.
0: Pleasure. He does a show on 96.5 NRFM, which interprets lyrics. So he's a fellow interpreter of culture.
1: Okay. Mm. Yep. And I think this is the big thing about the AI monster is, yeah, sure, you know, it's got its place in kind of going through x-rays for us and, you know, finding, you know, things the human eye might be able to detect in, you know, record time, all of that sort of stuff. It's about thinking, you know, it's our ability to still create and think independently that I think is the real issue here. And I was thinking about this, you know, the other night, you know, woke up this morning and I saw that in my emails I had an email from the Thesis Whisperer.
0: Oh, yes.
1: Wonderful. So it's written by Professor Inga Mewburn, Director of Research and Development at the Australian National University. And she was talking about AI, and I thought, oh, got to read that before I get on air. And what she said was that at a recent PhD induction at ANU, she told a room full of newbies that we can take their PhD off them if they were found to be in breach of research integrity rules, which now include transparency about their AI use. Now, I have a lot of friends in academia who are teaching, and you know, one of the things they say is, well, we can't actually tell, you know, when someone has used AI or not, you know, in a lot of instances, and what can we do? So Professor Newborn said, we can't reliably detect AI-generated text now, but it doesn't mean we won't be able to in the future. And she told the students, your PhD dissertation will be put online, and anyone, a jealous colleague or a jilted lover, can download it and put it into a future hypothetical AI tool. How about that?
0: Okay.
1: And she said, you could be blackmailed with evidence of your AI chats. And if you don't think blackmail can happen in academia, think again. And what could happen is that they could lose their PhD in the future. And that could end up losing their job. So it sent fears to everybody. And in fact, she actually said in her article, and this is a bit terrifying, that people had used all of these AI prompts to actually get into a PhD course, you know, with their proposal, and then had to drop out because they actually couldn't do the hard distance of actually doing the writing, the effort, the thinking. And one of the things that was really a bit chilling was she said, in 2023, I remember telling a room at the Australian Taxation Department, my worst fear would be that we would be illiterate in 20 years' time. I fear I have vastly underestimated how fast this could happen. We are seeing this already, which is absolutely terrifying. And I was reminded of the T.S. Eliot's poem, The Hollow Man. This is the way the world ends. This is the way the world ends. This is the way the world ends. Not with a bang, but with a whimper.
0: Dr. Evelyn, thank you so much for joining me here on 96.5 NRFM on the Monster Hunter segment, where you and I bring the science, literary studies, philosophy, research, and just chew the fat, the protein and the carbohydrate on society and its monstrous things.
1: Yeah, stay human.
0: Stay human. 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Let's play it.

Hi, Dr. Andy here, and it's been a great episode of Friday Magazine Eavesdropping Ideas. Dr. Evelyn will be joining me again next month to spear down another monster and dissect it and then put it back together and whatever it is that we do. It's been fabulous having your company. It's so nice and such a privilege to do live radio. Use a little bit of natural intelligence. Well, I don't know whether I'd call it natural intelligence. Naturalness, that'll do, because sometimes I don't feel very intelligent at all. But it's so fun to share some of the music and vibes that is community radio. And I'm glad you can join me. Join me again next Friday. These shows are all over the place because it's just ideas. Like I said, we talk about anything and everything here on Friday Magazine. I'm going to go out with our theme tune, which is a track off another swing album. It's Swing Around the World. I think I've got a thing for swing. So see you on the other side. Bye.

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1: Well, good morning, everyone, and welcome to 96.5 Inner FM. And you are now with Brian. Big thank you to Dr. Andy and Dr. Evelyn for their great talk on the AI monster. Right, stay tuned now for it's going to be Shall We Dance?
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1: 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Oh, I was going to play something else there for you, but maybe I'll just play this one. This might sound better.

Yes. Well, welcome everyone to a Shall We Dance on 96.5 Inner FM. I'm Brian Tyden, and Shall We Dance? It's all about music you can dance to. I'm going to play a whole lot of different type of dance music, and if you do have any requests or any comments, send it in to me by text. And the text line is 0456 965 965. Well, if you buy your computer, you can send me an email and it's onair@nrfm.org.au. But Shall We Dance? It's basically about ballroom dancing type music, but I'll play all types of dance music for you if you do put in that request there. But if you're into ballroom, then we've got jive, we've got Latin, we've got all sorts of types of genres of music there, the slow foxtrot and the waltz. But what's on our dance program today? Well, we're going to start off with a little bit of Latin. It's going to be the cha-cha-cha. Then we'll have some slow foxtrot. Got some jive and some rock and roll to follow after that. And samba and slow waltz. But let's start off with this one. Yeah, what did I say what we're going to do? Bit of cha-cha-cha. How about doing it to Ringo Starr? Oh, he's a bit of a singer, isn't he, sometimes? He's from the Fab Four. Ringo Starr with his cover version of Johnny Burnett's You're 16. Cha-cha-cha. Do this one.

to kick us all off there with Ringo Starr with You're 16. You're beautiful and you're mine. Blue Angels coming up next with Benane Eyalapono.

Ah, yes, Blue Angels there with Banane e Lepone. Yeah, great track for that one, for doing a cha-cha-cha. That's absolutely the right beat for it too. You know, the cha-cha-cha has got the triple step in it too, that's known as the cha-cha-cha step, and otherwise a triple step. All right, here's one more for you, Kianza by Edie Gourmet.

Yes, you're on 96.5 in our FM, and it's a show we dance with Brian. Edie Gourmet there. She was an American singer, sadly no longer with us, but I used to sing a whole lot of pop and Latin and jazz. Very big though in the 50s and the 60s, and she used to sing in duo with her husband then. His name was Steve Lawrence, and she performed on Broadway, Las Vegas, and was an occasional actress. And this is one thing I perhaps didn't know too much about her, was that she's actually a cousin of Dil Sedaka. Yeah, both of them are related, so they go back a long way. All right, the request line 0456 965 and 965 if you do have any requests or any comments. Here's Santana. Oh yeah, come on. Ah, yes, this one's also a cha-cha-cha.

0: Oh, yes. Oh, yeah. Come over. Translation of that one. It is a listen. Yes, listen is oh, yeah. And this is how it goes. And that's the rest of it. Come over. Santana there. Great band too, Santana. All right, let's take these messages.
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0: And yes, you're on 96.5 Inner FM and it is Shall We Dance with Brian. If you just tuned in, we've been playing a whole lot of cha-cha-cha tracks. In fact, I've just got one more to play. After that, there's going to be Slow Foxtrot. Then we've got some jive and rock and roll, samba and slow waltz. But if you do have any requests or any comments, send them in. And the text line is 0456-965-965. Here's Ricky Martin. Yes, Puerto Rican singer-songwriter. And he's going to take us through with a Latin-type track called Amor. That means love. Yep, cha-cha-cha.

Ricky Martin there, yeah, with Amor. Yes, and that one was for a bit of Latin dancing, the cha-cha-cha. You're 96.5 Inner FM and Shall We Dance with Brian. Well, talk about dancers and good dancers. Julie's out there. Yes, Julie sent in a text. So good to hear from you, Julie. And I hope you're doing all right there, Julie. You and Raymond there. And she's put in a request for Funny Face by Russ Mitchell and his band and singers. Oh, look, this is a good one. It is for a slow waltz. So for all you slow waltz lovers, and especially the Julie out there, this is for you. Funny Face.

Oh, yes. Well, the name of that truck, of course, was Funny Face, and that one went out to Julie. But I wonder nowadays, if you call someone, hey, you got a funny face, what does it actually mean? Well, I think the singer who actually sang that originally was Donna Fargo, and that was a nickname that she had by her husband used to call her Funny Face, because she called him Fuzzy Face, because he had a beard. So in order to call her something, he called her Funny Face. So anyway, that's the story behind Funny Face. There you are, Julie. Thanks for that one, and you have a great day. We're going to play a few slow foxtrot tracks now, and this one is Ain't That a Kick in the Head. Look, I know Dino used to sing this one, but it's Robbie Williams with this one. Ain't That a Kick in the Head. Slow foxtrot.

is. Robbie Williams on 96.5 in our FM. Ain't that a kick in the head? Look, I said it's for a slow foxtrot, but probably a little bit faster than a slow foxtrot. Or maybe a slow quick step. How about that one for that one? Or maybe a foxtrot, which is sort of in between. What about Linda Ronstadt coming up next? Am I Blue? Also, slow foxtrot. And a big hello out there to Eliza and Philip, who just said they're tuning in. Hello, Eliza.

voice, the fabulous voice of Linda Ronstadt. Oh, sadly, though, she has retired. Retired as a singer and musician due to health issues. Originally, she was thought that she had Parkinson's disease, but then it was later diagnosed as progressive supranuclear palsy, which is a rare, incurable degenerative brain disorder, which makes her loses her fine motor control and balance, and also robbed her of her voice as well, too. So that's fairly sad, because she was a great entertainer and a great voice. That was Linda Ronstadt. Yes, we're on 96.5 NRFM and Shall We Dance with Brian. Now, if you just tuned in, we're in the middle of doing some slow foxtrot. I'm playing some slow foxtrot tracks. Then after that, I've got some jive, rock and roll, if you like, samba and slow waltz. And if you do have a request, send it in. And the text line is 0456 965 965. Here's Blue Harlem, 5, 10, 15 hours.

Blue Harlem there with 5, 10, 15 hours of your love. So what do you do with the other 7 hours that's left in a 24-hour day? Look, you need some rest. Have some sleep, because you do need that to have a bit of a break after all that lovemaking. Rod Stewart coming up next, Beyond the Sea.

And of course, Rod Stewart there. Who could mistake that raspy voice of his? Rod Stewart, Beyond the Sea. Look, he's slowed down a whole lot nowadays because he started off as being a rock star, but he's become a crooner as of late because, look, after all, he's 81 and you do need to slow down a little bit in life. So I think he's just enjoying things as they are at the moment, but still does his gigs every now and again, performing on stage, so good on him. Famous, though, for having all those extra wives that he had. I've actually lost count on how many wives he did have, but he had a string of them and he's got a few children and grandchildren, I think some great-grandchildren as well too. So he's been living a great life, Rod Stewart. I remember there was one person who always, this is a person who I used to see, she had Alzheimer's. And the only time that she ever picked up and bucked up was then when a Rod Stewart song would come on. And she suddenly came alive and says, oh, that's Rod. Because she recognised the voice and she recognised the music as well too, and used to sing along. So, yeah, a lot of memories of Rod Stewart. Here's one last slow foxtrot track at this Cantare a d'Amore, Amiglio Minchi.

0: beautiful track by Cantore. It's called Cantare d'Amore. It's singing about love by Amedeo Amenghi. Beautiful Italian song at that one. Well, let's take some messages then. After that, we're going to move into some jive and rock and roll.
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0: And yes, you're on 96.5 Inner FM and Show a Dance with Brian. And Knock Offs is coming on this afternoon as well too. And it's a great program. Or a jive and perhaps a rock and roll if you like. But if you do jive, it's a very high energy dance full of leg kicks and leg pumping type action. It really gets you going. Great, a great workout for you if you can keep up with it. How about this one? Crazy legs for those who want to do a jive. It's Jeff Beck.

0: is 96.5 in her FM. Crazy little thing called love. And of course, that was frontman there was Freddie Mercury from Queen. Before that, we had I Cry a Little Bit, Shaken Stevens. And the kick off that section on Jive was Crazy Legs by Jeff Beck. Got a couple more tracks on Jive. Look, if you can't do Jive, it's too fast for you, do a rock and roll. Just slow it down a bit or just move to the music. Let's take a message or so and then we'll come back. I've got a couple more tracks on Jive or rock and roll, if you like.
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0: And yes, you're on 96.5 Inner FM and Shall We Dance with Brian. All right, this next track, it comes from Eurovision a couple of years back, but I think it was one of the winners as well too, by Sandra Kim, and it's J'aime la vie, which means I love life. Yep, let's do rock and roll to this one. Do it, John.

Oh, yeah, Gemma Levy, the love of life. I love life. That was Sandra Kim. You know, she was only 13 years of age when she won Eurovision Dance Contest in 1986. And she's a Belgian artist, and she represented Belgium as well too with this track. Yeah, amazing. 13 years of age and won Eurovision. So well done to Sandra Kim. And that song's still going too. It's fairly popular too among all those who love doing a bit of jive, a bit of rock and roll. David of Geelong is out there, so good to hear from David there. And he says, what a wonderful Shall We Dance program's going on today. He's taking a very low-key day today in Geelong because I was watching the match last night, Geelong and Freo. Oh, look, I thought Geelong had it for a while, but Freo came back and it was a pretty tight contest in the end. And Geelong outscored them in the last quarter, but just didn't quite get there. But it was a good match. It was a good match, David. So, look, both your teams are going to be in the finals. So that's when your chances are going. The finals are the important thing. These are just home away ones at the moment. But you've got to win enough home and away ones to be in the finals, though. Here's Jim Croce, Bad Leroy Brown.

0: Bad, bad, Leroy Brown. Jim Croce there. What a great track that one is. Great story behind it as well too. You're 96.5 Inner FM. Shall we dance with Brian?
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0: And yes, it is 96.5 Inner FM. All right, time now for a bit of samba. And you know, samba is the national dance of Brazil. It's known as a Latin-type dance, but some of these tracks, they are ones which you will know, but they've been written to dance a samba style to it, because it's a high-energy dance, samba. This next one, Can't Buy Me Love. It is a Beatles track, yeah, the Fab Four track, Can't Buy Me Love, but it has been rearranged by someone called Sambo, which sounds a little bit sad. No, it sounds a little bit like samba, but it's a Sambo, Can't Buy Me Love. All right, let's have a listen to this one. Do a samba to it.

world, yes. Can't Buy Me Love, and that was Samba style of Can't Buy Me Love. You know, there's a movie also of the same name, Can't Buy Me Love, and that they used the original Beatles track on that one. They didn't use this one, which was for a samba. You're 96.5 Inner FM, Shall We Dance with Brian and his Paul Simon. It's late in the evening, samba time again.

well, Paul Simon there, Late in the Evening. Yeah, that's the name of that track. And that one was for a samba. And, you know, if you're into samba, you can probably do it late in the evening as well, too. Have you seen all those carnivals that go across there in Rio de Janeiro with all the samba dancing that goes on? They just go well into the night, so late into the evening. We've got a request, and it's come in from Eliza. So good to hear from you, Eliza. And the request line is 0456 965 965. And Eliza has asked for A Slow Waltz, and it is... Is It You? Well, that's the name of the track, Is It You, by Sabina Halsley, or Halsey. So here it is for you, Eliza, Is It You?

Isn't that a beautiful track? Is It You for a Slow Waltz by Sabina Halsey? Yeah, look, I recognise that one because that came from the movie Shrek. Do you remember that from Shrek? Princess Fiona was in that one. And, of course, Shrek was the ogre. And I think she was the one that sang that to Shrek. And that one went out to Eliza, so thanks for that, Eliza. Yeah, brought back up a few memories about that movie too, Shrek. I'm going to play back into some samba, and this is Celine Dion with I'm Alive. And the text line, though, if you do have a request or a comment, 0456 965 965. Celine Dion, samba.

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0: And yes, you're on 96.5 Inner FM and Shall We Dance with Brian. This show is also being made into a podcast as well too. So if you do miss anything or just want to listen in again, just have a look where all the podcasts are on the Inner FM website and you'll see Shall We Dance among all the podcasts. All right, for all those who love a little bit of slow waltz, I've got a few tracks lined up for you. And this one is one of my favourites. It's called The Prayer.

That's a beautiful rendition of The Prayer. And that was for a slow waltz, one of my favourites. And I got a text back from Eliza too. She said that's one of hers as well. Well, Eliza, how about this one? You might like this too. It's in Mandarin.

Yes, and that was Keisha Nibudong Wardesin. And I got a thumbs up from Eliza on that one. Well, the next one I'm going to send out to Tony is one of my Iron Man mates there, and he loves this one. It's in Italian. It's Carisa.

0: 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And I sent that one out to Tony. It's by Orchestra Baguti. We're going to take a message, then when we're back, we've got some line dancing.
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0: Yes, you're on 96.5 Inner FM, and it's a Shall We Dance with Brian. Line dancing time. So if you like doing a bit of line dancing or any of the sequence type dances, which could be the new vogue variety such as evening three-step or barn dance, I've got a few tracks here for you. Shania Twain, man, I feel like a woman.
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Yes, you're on 96.5 Inner FM and Shania Twain. Man, I feel like a woman. And the text line here is 0456 965 965. Cowboy Tex is out there and he actually rang in. Yeah, he didn't send me a text, but he rang in. You can still ring, but text is probably the preferred way because then I can see exactly what you actually need and respond accordingly. But he's put in a request and he's asked for my truck because Tex, Cowboy Tex out there is a truckie type person, and he's got a girlfriend out there. He's got many, in fact, and it's for Sonia as well too. So I'll play this next one for you. I've got a little text that's just come in from Gina as well too, and she says a line dance ball is on next weekend, and I know there's a lot of people out there into line dancing, and the dance Let's Go Girls to this by Shania Twain is on the program. Yeah, oh, that's a great track. And Gina, she certainly knows about line dancing. In fact, I believe she's a choreographer of a lot of line dancers as well. She says that it will be a split floor with the easier dance shirts and skirts. That's Gina. Good on you, Gina. I'm glad to promote that for you. All right. This is my truck. And this one goes out to the Cowboy. But it's by Colt Ford. So let's have a listen to this one.

yes. That was called My Truck by Colt Ford. Went out to the cowboy, Cowboy Tex, and to Sonia as well, too. If you want to ride in a real truck, baby, yeah, I'll show you how it's done. All about truck envy. And I guess Lindsay Fox would probably love that track as well, too. He's into trucks, isn't he? He's the trucking king, Lindsay Fox. Probably second line there would be Cowboy Tex. He's also a truck man as well. Talking about line dancing, well, yeah, you could do some country line dancing to that one. And how about some country line dancing to this one? It's another Margarita. Mmm.

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And that was Ed Sheeran with Azizam. I'll meet you on the dance floor tonight. You're 96.5 in RFM. Here's the Eagles. Heartbreak tonight. Yes, everything happens tonight, doesn't it? Let's do a line dance to this one.

0: is. And that was the Eagles there with a heartache tonight. Yep. You're 96.5, you know, FM. Time's just about out now for Shall We Dance for this week. I've probably got time for maybe just one last track. But don't forget, too, Gina's Line Dance Ball's coming up on next weekend. And so get along to that one. So should be a good one. Let's play this track. No, it's not a track. It's actually a message, because this leads into what's going to be coming up next.
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0: And yes, it's coming up after Shall We Dance, and it is Heartlands of Radio, so stay around for that one. Well, thanks everyone for your company. Thanks for those who've listened in and sent in messages and texts and so forth. And I hope you all enjoy the weekend. And for whatever you're doing, look after yourselves and look out for one another as well. I'll catch you all next week. Going to go out with a little bit of Paso Doble, Don't Let Me Be Misunderstood.

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1: I'm Stephanie Woollard and you're listening to Heartlands Radio. Over the next few weeks, we are really blessed to have a special archive from County Clare in Ireland, which is a digital archive project called Dúchas is Dúchas Óireann Gaeilge an Clare. That was in Gaelic, so please bear with me. And it's a special archive of old songs from the region of County Clare. And it's really special to be able to play these on radio because they are voices of Clare. The project name means heritage and hope, and it combines historical songs from Clare with the new recordings by modern singers, reconnecting a tradition that nearly disappeared with the loss of the Irish language in the region. So thank you so much to Michael Talty and associates at the Clare Library for sending this across so our listeners here in Australia can be blessed by listening to these incredible archives of local Irish people singing songs both in Gaelic and also in English, which is, you know, a way to that they used to capture their, and still do actually, oral heritage and history.

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0: This is Elizabeth McKee of the Sacramento Ethnic Community Survey, speaking with Mrs. Mary Carter on September 28, 1983, at her home in North Sacramento. Mrs. Carter speaks of her youth in Northern Ireland, her work in England during World War II, her marriage to a Sacramento man, her trip to Sacramento, and the Irish traditions and connections that she has maintained since coming here. Mrs. Carter, when were you born?
1: 28th of May, 1921.
0: And you were born where?
1: Northern Ireland.
0: And the town?
1: Oma, County Tyrone, Northern Ireland.
0: And what did your father do for a living?
1: He was a carpenter.
0: And your mother?
1: Housewife, or whatever.
0: And did you have brothers and sisters?
1: Yes, I've got 4 brothers and 4 sisters.
0: And are they all living in Ireland now?
1: Yes, they're all there.
0: Could you tell me a little bit about your neighborhood, the size of your town, perhaps?
1: Well, it's a very small town.
0: What did most people do for a living in Oma?
1: Well, most of them just, like my dad, was carpenters and farmers.
0: Were you far from any major cities?
1: About 75 miles from Belfast. Huh?
0: How much schooling did you have?
1: I don't know what it would be over here, but I went to, I think they call it, was it 14 grades? But it would be like your 8th grade here, probably. And I went to a convent school, Loretto Convent School.
0: Was that a common practice in those days?
1: Yes, uh-huh. The Catholic girls went to the convent school, and the boys went to the Christian Brothers school, and then they had the Protestant schools for the Protestant children.
0: And when you left school, did you earn a living for a while?
1: I went to dressmaking for a while. But I never got paid for it. You know, when you take an apprentice there, you don't get paid for it. You just go learn the trade. And I didn't care to it, but the lady wasn't, you know, she wasn't that good to me. So I just quit.
0: Was this in Oma?
1: Oma, this was in Oma. And then I went over to England.
0: And what year?
1: 42. I think it was 42. I went to work in a munition factory during the war then.
0: Where in England was this?
1: Warrington. And I worked in a place called Risley.
0: And where did you live while you were working there?
1: I lived in, hostel. Kind of a hostel type where they had for the workers. All the workers that worked at this factory had this big hostel for them. And it was named New Church Hall.
0: How did you get this job?
1: Through the employment in Oma. And they sent us, you know, over to England. This was then over, we went over to England to work.
0: Did you go with other girls?
1: Yes, I went with one of my girlfriends there. Her name was Kathleen Mullen. And her and I stayed there for a long time. And she married a Scotchman. So I lost track of her. And then I got in with a couple of girls from Derry. And we stayed there in the hostel. And then after I met Nick.
0: Your husband.
1: Yeah, after I met my half-shit and my husband, we went to another Mrs. Mullins. We stayed with this Mrs. Mullen. We rented the room, you know, we rented the room. We had the use of the kitchen. And
0: that was after you married?
1: That's after we got married. I left the hostel.
0: Were there difficulties in getting married because you were not an American citizen?
1: Oh, yes, quite a bit. We had to have all the papers, you know, all the, through his army, whatever it was. Was it the major? A major or a colonel or something came out to talk to us? you know, to be sure we wanted to marry an American. And then he had to write home to his mother and get all the papers to be sure he wasn't married too. And then the chaplain came to talk to me to see if everything was all right, you know, that we weren't, that he wasn't married and I wasn't married before. So
0: you married him and he went back to the war?
1: Yeah, he went over to Germany? France. Yeah, he went over to France. And of course, in the meantime, I got pregnant, so then I went over to Ireland because I wanted my daughter born in Ireland. So I went over in Ireland. And then the time she was, well, before she was born, then he was shipped home.
0: What happened to you then?
1: Oh, I stayed in Ireland till I got my papers then to...
0: Did that take a long time?
1: Yes, it took quite a while. Mm-hmm.
0: Months,
1: yeah, like I'd say 3 or 4 months probably.
0: And you were staying with your parents?
1: I was staying with my parents, yeah. And my little daughter was born in Ireland, right in my home. They had midwives in those days, so she was born right at home. And then, of course, my mother had passed away, and my older sister took care of me then. So.
0: And then what did you do? You told me that you went to England.
1: Oh, yes. You mean...
0: To come to America.
1: To come to America, yes. We were waiting for the papers. Of course, all the girls were waiting for the papers to be shipped over to America then.
0: You knew other Irish girls who were waiting to come to America?
1: Well, 2 of them. I don't know if they ever got their papers or not because we were kind of in different little parts of the area. And...
0: Did you come to England alone?
1: Yes, I came to England alone.
0: With your baby, of
1: course. With my baby. She was only 3 months old then when we left Ireland. And when we got to England, there was no ships right away, so they kept us in this concentration camp. We weren't concentration, I'd say for about a week and a half. Well, there was lots of the girls there from all different, like from England and Ireland and maybe from Scotland, all over that the girls that were coming here at the same time I was. This was in 45. And
0: had it actually been a concentration
1: camp?
0: Yes,
1: it had been. Yeah, there was, there still were a few prisoners there.
0: Germans?
1: I can't remember if there were Germans or Italian. I can't really remember, but I know there were... Seems to me like there might have been Italians. Would it be Italians?
0: Were there English girls also in this camp?
1: Yes, those English girls. As a matter of fact, I met an English girl, and I traveled over with her to Sacramento here. She's in Sacramento, and I'm going to tell you a story about her, too, later. And it took us 5 days. After we got to England, we stayed in this camp for a couple, waiting for a ship. And then the... they'd call it every week. They'd come with a big list of names, you know, of the ranks of the soldiers, and then they'd ship so many girls out if they had a ship ready for you to go. So it took us about 5 days to come in the boat tour to.
0: Could you describe the trip?
1: It was terrible.
0: Shipped out of where?
1: We're shipped out of Southampton and to New York. It was a terrible trip with a little 3-month-old baby and sick all the way, and I was nursing the baby at the time, and I was sick the whole way. I could hardly eat. The girl that I'd met in the camp was the one that used to go down and get me maybe a cup of tea or a little sandwich or something, because I could hardly even get out of the bed. And trying to nurse that little baby and do her washing, you know, washing her diapers and by hand in a little wash basin or a little tub, I don't know what they call them, sinks. And would just hang them any place we could. Sometimes we even hung them over we put up a little cord, you know, on the ship in the rooms to dry our diapers. And after we got off, then we stayed in New York for about, I'd say maybe 4 or 5 hours.
0: Can you describe your arrival in New York?
1: Oh, I thought it was fantastic. The first time I saw the Statue of Liberty, we all start cheering, you know, all the girls, oh, we're in New York, we're in America, you know, look, there's the Statue of Liberty we heard so much about. So we're all excited, we're all standing, you know, waving at the Statue of Liberty and stuff. Oh, that was fun. And of course, they were all sick, like I was sick too, you know.
0: And a lot of you had babies?
1: And we all had babies, and they put our, we had these little carriers for the babies. And they put us all, they put all the babies in this, whatever you put the luggage in, those carts that you carry the luggage in. Well, they lined all the little babies up, and the photographers came and took all those pictures of the little babies. It was really fun then. And
0: where did you go after you went through processing at the dock?
1: Oh, we had a little time, so they said we could look around. They had shops then around the stations, and they had all these little shops, gift shops and things. And we kind of just mostly stayed around the station, but we looked all around these little shops. And when I came across this, they had a little bakery there, and I came across this, and with the rations of the food over there during the war, and I saw this beautiful big cake, and all my eyes just popped out, so I thought, well, I'll buy this cake. And then after I bought it, I didn't know what to do with it, because there was only me and the baby.
0: Baby
1: and I. So then, I met this English girl over in England, and I said, oh, we can share this cake, we'll have this. So, and I shared it with all the people in the train. I don't even know who they were, but there were people that were traveling in the train. So I served this cake to all the people in the train, and it was the most delicious cake I'd ever eaten.
0: You say then you had a traveling companion all the way to Sacramento?
1: Yes, yeah. She, Kemp, I think her name was Mrs. Kemp. And I hadn't seen her till about a month ago. After, and that's been, what, 37 years? And I was over in the wishing well one day. We were looking for some for St. Patrick's Day, some ornaments or some for St. Patrick's Day. And this little lady came up and tapped me on the shoulder. And she says, is your name Mary? And I said, yes. She says, Mary Carter? And I said, yes. She says, you remember me? I says, no, I'm afraid not. She says, I'm the lady that traveled all the way over from England with you to Sacramento. I said, oh, I remember. Your name started with a K? And she said, yes, Mrs. Kemp, I think it was Kemp. Of course, we started hugging each other. And we were in a hurry, and I think she was in a hurry. Because that's all she asked me. She just says, oh, I traveled over. She says, that was a rough trip, wasn't it? And I said, yeah, because she had a little baby. And I never got a chance to get her name. I mean, not her name, her address, her telephone number, or anything. I was just sick, and I even tried after I came home. Well, it was a couple of weeks later, then I tried on the phone book, and I couldn't even find what I thought might be her name, because I would like to have gotten in touch with her and, you know, talked over old times and to see how she was and how her kids were. But it sure made me sad not to find her, you know, after all those days. And
0: what were your first impressions of Sacramento when you and she and the two babies arrived?
1: Scary. You know, when we first got off the train, the big city and all the strangers there and not knowing anybody and then coming home to meet his mother and his family. But after I got off, and kind of we drove, my husband picked me up at the station, and after, with the little baby, the first thing I done was just, here's Pat, you know, here's our baby.
0: He'd never seen our baby,
1: so it was the first thing I'd said, oh, here's our baby Pat, you know. And, oh, he was excited too, so. Then we went through, he brought me through Sacramento. We drove, you know, drove through Sacramento, and I thought, oh, this big city, I have to come from such a little small town in Ireland to come to this big city. I felt lost.
0: Was it winter or summer?
1: It would be part of spring because it was in April. So April would be what, around spring or... I It was the 5th of April, 1946, when I arrived here.
0: And where did you stay with his family? Their address?
1: Oh, 3641 22nd Avenue. That was the first place I came.
0: And that was with your husband and his parents?
1: And his parents, yeah, his mother. And then she owned two little houses that used to be next door. So I stayed there probably about a year with her. And then we moved into the little house next door.
0: What did your husband do for a living during this period?
1: He was in quality control at McClellan. He worked there. He worked before he went in the service, and then when he came back from the service, he got his job back and went to work. So that's...
0: After you got here, did you find that there were any Irish people here? Did you ever socialize with
1: anybody? I never found anybody the first year I was here. I'd never even known there was anybody existed from Ireland here, only me. And then I met a little lady that had came over too. And she was Mrs. Delano, Pat Delano. And I was down the little grocery store. They had this little grocery store at the end of the street where we lived. And I went into the store one day, and the lady introduced me. She said, "Do, here's another girl from Ireland." So I still see her. She still comes to some of our dues, and she goes to the Irish Forum, the forum that we belong to.
0: She was a war bride also?
1: Yes, so she was a war bride, and I've met her. And we kind of lost touch too, but just lately with her coming to the clubs and coming to these Irish Forums, I've got to know her better again.
0: What about the clergy? There were a lot of Irish clergy here then.
1: Oh, yes, yeah, when I come here, there was Father Toomey. I can't just remember all their names, but I went to St. Philomene's when I first came over.
0: Did you ever talk to them about Ireland?
1: No.
0: I'd like to ask you now some questions about traditions. Would you think that despite the fact that you built a new life here, that you still cook or favor certain Irish foods?
1: Oh, yes. My husband still says I still cook it like the Irish cook, no seasoning. I cook a lot of the foods. I still stick to the old potatoes and meat and gravy and my vegetables. Like the vegetables, cabbage and my corned beef and my soda bread. And I don't even know how to make coffee. I still make my tea. I got him to drink and tea. That's all he ever drinks.
0: Would you find your style of dressing changing when you came here?
1: It's
0: hotter, of course.
1: Yes, yeah, quite a bit. Because when I first came over, I had all woolens. And like I say, I came in April and it was starting to warm up here. So I had to buy a whole new wardrobe.
0: Did it take you a while to get used to the warmer climate?
1: Oh, yes. I wouldn't even go out in it. I was afraid to get sunburned because I'd just turn just like beet. Oh, I'd get all red. I still do. If I go out to mow the lawn or do any work, my face just gets a beet red.
0: Would you say that in Ireland it's traditional for the woman to work in the home and not work out of the home?
1: I think so, yeah. Most of them did. In my days, they never heard a woman working.
0: And did you therefore, was that one of the reasons why you stayed also in the home?
1: Yes, uh-huh, yeah. I think I kept that tradition of the mother, her wife's, or whatever they call them, is in the home, or the wife's place is in the home with their kids.
0: Did you stay in contact with relatives from Ireland during all this period?
1: Oh, yes, yeah. Like I say, I keep in touch with my aunt. And, of course, she lives in England now, but I still keep in touch, with her. And my cousins. And my brothers and sisters, of course, they write and call all the time.
0: Have any of your relatives come to visit you?
1: Yeah, my sister and her husband and son were over here. And my cousin was here from Dublin, And my cousins were here from Scotland, and he'd spent the month with me.
0: Have you been back to Ireland?
1: Yes, in 80. I was back several times.
0: That was your first time?
1: No, I was back. The first time I went back was in 71, after 26 years of being here. And I went back. 71 was the first time I went back. And of course, they had a big reunion for me, all the family and friends. And it was really nice, that. That was really something, to have all the, to see all the family. What kind of surprised me when I first went home in 71 was my dad. I couldn't believe he'd got so old, because he was a young man when I left. See, I was only about, what, 23 when I left. And he was probably in his 47. And then I go back 26 years later and find my dad just an old, like, to me, he was an old man from what I'd seen him, you know, because before I left, I thought, oh, I'm going to go home, and I'll see my dad, and we'll go to church. I can't wait to go home to go to church with my dad, you know, to take me to church. And, of course, when I went home, he'd had a stroke, so I didn't get to talk much to him. And I always felt bad after I came back, so my husband says, well, let's go back again. So we went back early. We went back, I think then it was in March in 72. And then he passed away. I just got back a few months when he passed away. So,
0: Once you came here, did you receive any Irish newspapers or subscribe to any newspapers here that talked about Ireland?
1: Yeah, I had a sister that I was very fond of in school. Her name was Mother Enda, and she used to send me the Catholic Herald every week. And I kept in touch with her up till she died.
0: And that was when?
1: Oh, that must have been in the 50s. When she passed away. So then my sisters used to send me the Irish Herald all the time. Now they only send it to me if something really special happens in Omagh, they'll send me the Herald. But, and I didn't subscribe to any here. I did subscribe to one, and they called it Welcome to the Irish, I think it was. I'm not sure of the name.
0: Was it a Sacramento newspaper or San Francisco?
1: I can't remember where. No, I think it was. I think it comes direct from Ireland. You subscribe here, but the paper comes direct from Ireland to you. And I can't think of the name. It's Welcome Something.
0: Mm-hmm. How did you find out about this paper?
1: I think it was sent to me in the mail, just a flyer in the mail or something, or I might have got it out of another magazine, because I still get the Shannon Air Freeport magazine from Shannon Airport, the magazine, you know, for to send for sweaters and skirts and that kind of things. I still get those, and like I say, I do get the newspapers. If anything special comes up, you know, they usually send me the Herald to let me know about it.
0: And you've stayed a Catholic since you've come here.
1: Yes. Yeah.
0: Do you think that Irish Catholics have their own brand of Catholicism? I've heard they're very devout.
1: Yeah, I think so, because they're really devout, like you said. Yeah. They really stay true to our religion.
0: Do you go to church once a week or more than that?
1: No, just go once a week, every Sunday morning.
0: And are your children Catholics?
1: Well, they're still Catholics, but they don't go to church. I mean, I've raised them. They've been raised Catholic. They've been baptized and confirmed and everything Catholics. But I don't think they keep their religion up like their mother keeps it up here.
0: Was your husband Catholic?
1: He became a Catholic over in England. He took the Catholic religion over in England.
0: Do you still listen to Irish music?
1: Oh, yes, naturally, yeah, I have it. Oh, and most of the time we have the Irish music, and then usually my husband puts it on a Sunday morning for me. He usually brings me a cup of tea in the morning and puts my records on before I get out of bed. I still have my cup of tea. First thing I want in the morning as soon as I open my eyes is my cup of tea.
0: When you came here, did you pay attention to politics, especially in the 60s when Kennedy was running for president?
1: Not too much, but I was really interested because with him being Catholic, I thought, oh, gee, I'm going to keep my ears open for him and I'm really going to vote for him, you know, the first Catholic. So I was really interested in that. Mm-hmm.
0: Did you ever have a sense that there was any anti-Irish feeling on the sense of in the behavior of anybody you ever met here in the U.S.?
1: No, I don't think so. Usually everybody treats me pretty nice. I really can't say that I have.
0: And in fact, you belong to the American British Club?
1: Club, mm-hmm.
0: Which the membership includes?
1: English, Irish, Scotch, Welsh, Canadians, and Americans. They're all mixed. I mean, they're not just all, they're just all mixed. And we really have it's a social. There's no politics or anything ever, and there's no hard feelings between. We're just there for a good time. And then, of course, the Irish Forum.
0: How long has the American British Club been in Sacramento? Or how long have you
1: been? Well, we've been in it 12 years, we've been in it. It's either 12 or 13 years. And it was in long before I joined, so it must have been like 4 or 5 years before I joined. And it was mostly for the trips. Most of them joined. They had charter planes that you could take over to England and Ireland. So it was mostly, most of them joined for the charters, which I really joined for was for the charters. But we kept our membership up because I really enjoyed going to them. And they have a social once a month, and you get to meet people from home and all wakes of life, I guess, and we really have a good time.
0: How many members do you think belong?
1: Oh, I'd say probably about close to 100 right now. The last time there was 80 some members, and about 30 or 40 non-members. Let's see, this is just a new group. And we've only had this new one for a year. And we're getting more and more calls, more and more members.
0: Have either of your children ever been back to Ireland?
1: Yes, my daughter went back in 76 for the first time. Go back to her, to where she was. As a matter of fact, she went back to the house she was born in. Met all her aunts and uncles.
0: So the house still belongs to the family.
1: Yes. Uh-huh. Mm-hmm. My oldest sister, still lives in the house that I was raised in. Not the house I was born in, but the house I was raised in. Because the old house I lived in, they've knocked them all down. They're all gone. And I guess I must have been about maybe 10 when I went to this other house and the family still owned.
0: Well, thank you very much, Mrs. Carter.
1: You're welcome.

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I am hourly repining and constantly crying. Handsome young fellow, and there was no one.

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It was in that very season a young man most pleasing, his charm and affection unto me known. I vow and declare my heart did ensnare young Harold the beauty and boast on the throne. As I happened to stray by the clear river Shannon, where I

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She told his mother that we went together and to have us parted as ever known. 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

0: Is my pedal, may she feel all the moss until her lifetime morning. 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
1: As I rode out walking, I'm flying some more day. 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
1: Farewell, love, farewell, love. 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

0: 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I hear the death's token. Never more in this world, young image you'll see.
1: This is Elizabeth McKee of the Sacramento Ethnic Community Survey, speaking with Mr. James Cook on September 14th, 1983, at Mr. Cook's home in South Sacramento. Mr. Cook speaks of his youth in Southern Ireland, his trip to Sacramento, the boarding houses where he first lived in Sacramento, Terence Mulligan and the Ancient Order of Hibernians, and Mr. Cook's work in the Sacramento Fire Department.

0: Mr. Cook, why did you decide to come to America?
1: I was born in Ireland, as you know, and I was raised on a farm. And there was four brothers and a sister there on the farm. Well, the farm was only good for one person, and back there, being agricultural country more, there's no place for you to go. You haven't got any money or anything like that, only just a couple of £100 or something like that. You just got about enough to come to America. You might ask the question, why I came to California? I know way more people in New York and Chicago and different places like that, more so than I do in California, but I came to Sacramento, California because I had an uncle here, and that'd be a starter, so that he'd help get me a job. And he had to be a sponsor, too. Ever since World War I, you had to have a passport, and you had to have a sponsor that he'll watch out for you and take care of you in case you're in want and all that. That's how I happened to come to California.
0: Can you describe your trip to America?
1: Well, I left home on the 3rd of July on 1920 and headed for Queenstown. And that's in the south coast of Ireland, and stay there overnight. And you go out and attend it the next morning, and you go out to the big ship on this 4th of July, getting on the ship, by the way. Of course, I didn't know anything about George Washington or the 4th of July or anything else in those days. But anyway, I got on the ship. By the way, nearly everybody in Ireland, kind of the weather, they wear a hat or a cap. Well, I had a brand new hat. And as soon as I got on the big ship, gale of wind came and blew the hat away. And I always figured the hat got lonesome and wanted to go back. I haven't seen it since. And then I didn't have another one, but there was a return Yank, and he had some caps with him. He gave me an old cap, and I had that lay about a new one in Chicago. But the name of the ship, by the way, was a farmer German ship captured or turned over after the World War I. It took 8 days to cross. And the food was new to us, coming off the farms, a different kind of food, and we ate like this. Couldn't eat it all the next day, seasick. And they warned us, too, not to eat too much, which was seasick. And these bunks you have, you're always down below. And the smell of the oil is one of the things, too, that seems to turn you. And the oil from the engines, I don't know how close we were to them. But anyway, got sick. And I wanted to stay down below. And when the stewards came along, he said, you're better off up on top. Well, even if you're everybody up on top, they're all thrown up over the side. But anyway, that lasted about 3 days. Couldn't eat for 3 days. And then after that, you were fine. You could eat everything. We landed, got into New York Harbor on the 12th of July, and that's a famous day in the Northern Ireland, you know. They celebrate that because the Protestants up there had a victory centuries before, and they always celebrated right to this day. And now, we arrived in New York in the harbor there in the evening. American citizens could get off, but not the aliens, because they had to go to Ellis Island the next day. At Ellis Island, you're checked to see if you're vaccinated against smallpox, and if you have a limited amount of money. £10 is the amount to ask you if you had £10. And by that way, that's the first place I ever seen a paper cup. And this wasn't one of the solid paper cups, and I wanted a drink of water anyway, and grabbed the cup and got the water and squeezed it a little bit too much, and the water jumped out. Well, anyway, I got off the ship the next day and went to Ellis Island, like I told you, and we were there a matter of hours, and then we were brought in, I'm assuming it's the Grand Central Station in New York, and we boarded a train there. We were headed for, and I was headed for Chicago first, and then down to Kansas City, and then to California. I stayed 10 days in Kansas City. Well, anyway, I got on the train about 3 o'clock in the afternoon. That train never pulled out. went 11 at night. And I didn't have any Pullman or anything like that, just sleeping in the chair. I was asleep, and the engine made such a jerk in the train, it woke me up. Traveled all that day, all that night, and all the next day, and all the next night to 7 o'clock in the morning, got into Chicago at around 7 o'clock in the morning. Then I had a choice, leave at 5 o'clock in the evening or leave at 11 o'clock. In the day, so I decided to leave at 11 o'clock in the day because I had no place to go. Getting into Kansas City the next morning at around 8 o'clock, and two fellows, one fellow I knew who used to be a mailman back home, and he was to meet me at the train. I got in to the train, didn't meet me. He was there, I didn't see him, or he didn't see me. But I got to his home before he did. I rode the streetcar, first time ever riding a streetcar, by the way. And tough to haul your baggage like that with your handbag. And of course, it had to be big with your clothes and everything else like that. Well, anyway, Kansas City. That's about the 16th of July, around there. And the weather was hot there. Those were the days of horses and wagons. The horses were dropping dead in the street with the heat. Kansas City is very warm, and the horses were dropping dead in the street. Back there, the horses, they have a kind of, I don't know if it's leather or cloth or what it is. Maybe it's leather, and it's got like a lot of laces. But the movement of the horse keeps the flies off of them all the time. And then after I was there for 10 days, headed west for California on a Monday, and got into Sacramento.
0: Why did you choose to come to Sacramento?
1: Because, like I told you a little while ago, I had an uncle here.
0: In Sacramento?
1: Mm-hmm. Yeah. And I had a first cousin, too, by the way, a girl, that just came up 3 months before. And that helped, too, but we made the decision individually. But anyway, I get into the SP depot at 10:30 in the morning, and hoping the uncle would meet me there. He wasn't there. I got home before he did, by asking. I rode the streetcar, and I stayed at his house for 2 weeks, and after 1 week he got me a job in the freight sheds down the SP, down the front, and went to work after 1 week, and on my own after that.
0: Did you live in a hotel after that, or a boarding house?
1: Boarding house. And the boarding house run like this. The uncle's wife took me to a lady she knew to see if she'd board me. She'd room me, but she wouldn't board me because she was too old and she didn't want to be fooling with boarders, and she had a family of three of her own. But there was two blocks around the corner, her sister-in-law run a boarding house, so she took me over there. So I boarded there and stayed with this place for 9 months until I had a room in the other place. And then when they had the room in the other place, then I went over there and stayed there 8 years.
0: Do you remember the name of that lady?
1: The first lady was Mrs. Lawrence, and the second lady was Mrs. Rupee.
0: Were either of them Irish?
1: Both. Both Irish.
0: Were there other Irish young men staying in the South?
1: Yeah, there were not half. This boarding lady had as many as 23 at one time. Of course, she didn't have rooms for all. There were rooming in the neighborhood. And it was a bum boarding house, too, by the way. One fellow used to work with me. He'd take his lunch to work. He was a carpenter by trade. And the fellows watch him eating lunch, they'd say, "Your landlady must think you're a canary, the kind of a lunch you got." Well, there was another Irish fellow lived in the next room to me, and he was do this. He'd, how'd you make out today, John? I'd say to him. "God damn it," he said, "the lunch was so bad I decided to bring it home again." So I said, you're making a mistake. She'll think she'll give you too much. that's how we carried on.
0: Did you find the food here at all strange? different from Ireland?
1: Yeah, but found the food different. Didn't know the name or anything like that. They gave you a cantaloupe, you didn't know what it was, but you ate it anyway. They knew it. And they give you a grapefruit, they give you half a grapefruit, and they put sugar on it, and you poke that out with the fork and all that. You eat it all because a young fellow, you're working hard for working. Give you an idea. I was a young fella, strong, had a good appetite. I used to stop at the grocery store on the way to work, even that I had the lunch that she gave me, and buy a quarter pound of cheese. Well, a quarter pound of cheese, a lot of cheeses. I found out the days that I ate that much cheese, I didn't have near as much pep because I was overloading on food. Then I changed, and after I didn't get through with the lunch that she gave me, when I worked the fried chips, I'd go over town and eat a lunch in the restaurant. And carry that on. I stayed in that boarding house for 8 years.
0: Working for the SP, did you have other Irish fellow workers?
1: Oh, all kinds of them. Most Irish, when they came to the Sacramento in those days, the only place they could get work was the SP. Nearly every Irishman around here in those days worked at the SP sometime or another.
0: Does that mean that they heard from other Irishmen to try and find a job there, or that the SP liked to hire Irishmen?
1: Mostly because it was the only place you could get a job, because there was no canneries or other big industry around here at that particular time.
0: I see. Can you describe your first meeting with the Hibernians?
1: I was working for an ice company way down near the WP shops. This is April 1926, and I'd been in the country since the 29th of July 1920. I never even heard of Terry Mulligan. Everybody knew who Terry Mulligan was. The reason for that was I spent a lot of time working nights, and I never got around much. So anyway, I'm working as engineer in this ice plant, a very ticklish job. Therefore, you had to pay attention, and you had to watch on the inside and the outside and the motors and the... The engine pressures and everything like that. And this fellow in a red car, if a car drives up outside, you have to watch for it. And you have to keep the doors locked so that nobody comes in because they could sabotage or something like that. Well, anyway, this fellow in the red car came up, and he's in uniform. This happened to be Terry Mulligan. He's one of the assistant chiefs of the fire department. Says, I'm Terry Mulligan, and I want you to join the Hibernian. He's got a paper in his hand, and give me $5. I signed the paper right away, and he wasn't one of these guys saying, he'd come up kind of sheepish and say, how's chances of getting you to join the Hibernian? He'd say, I want you to join the Hibernian, give me $5. I gave him the $5. And anyway, the next meeting I was initiated into the Hibernians. And a lot of meetings I missed, and the kind of way I worked nights a lot, but we used to have a gathering, maybe 75 to 100, and they'd have a keg of beer there, and they'd have sandwiches, and I was always quite kind of bashful kind of a guy, and I'd be the last one in the world to sing, and they'd make me sing. You might think that maybe I had a lot of beer in me. I didn't even drink beer in those days. I was a teetotaler all my life. I never did believe in drinking or anybody getting drunk or anything like that. So they used to even have me sing.
0: So that means you just...
1: We had a great time, and there were great social gatherings.
0: Can you describe a St. Patrick's Day parade during that period?
1: The St. Patrick's Day parades in those days weren't. They didn't have St. Patrick's Day parade, but here's what happened. They put on a grand ball at the auditorium. Now, when I first joined, the auditorium wasn't completed until about 1927, and they met in other halls before that. Well, after the auditorium, then, of course, that was a bigger place. They used to have 5,000 to a gathering at the auditorium, And I was always one of the fellows that was anxious to do work in it, and I was always another fellow myself to take tickets at the door. And you run into a lot of things when you're in the door like that, like some guy will come up, or some girl in particular, and my boyfriend is in there, and I'd like just to go in to talk to him, and it's only for a couple of minutes. We'd leave her in, we wouldn't see her anymore. All sorts of things like that. And we'd have this happen. A fella gives me a ticket one night, and he says, I'm from the home loan in the federal building, and they told me I could get in on this ticket. And I says, well, I'm here, you can get in. Well, he says, I'm going to see about it. Says, you can see all you want to. You'll run into all kinds of stuff like that. I done that for probably about 20, 25 years until I quit having the dances in the auditorium. You see, in those dances like that, from as time goes on, they get to be very expensive. Like the orchestra in those days was 100 and a quarter, and maybe in 20 years later went up to 300. And the auditorium maybe was 100 or 150 or something like that, and that went way up. And the lighting system, the speaker system, and all the others. A terrific amount of expense. It got to the end where there was fine. There was less people coming, and we weren't making the money, and we had to put out $1,000 before we ever started for the rent of the auditorium, the orchestra, the lighting system, the sound system, and all the other incidentals like that.
0: I've been told that during that period you had Blarney dances.
1: Those Blarney dances, St. Patrick's Ball was just an annual affair held on the 17th of March. Of course, it was on a Sunday. You wouldn't hold on Sunday, you'd hold it the previous Saturday night, and then if it was on a Friday, you didn't hold it on a Friday. You try and held it the best day as soon as possible or after. Well, anyway, the Blarney dances was an affair that came up, that we had them once a week, and we used to meet in the Art Fellows Hall, that's 9th and K downstairs. And they were always a matter of making some money. And those were very well attended. We'd have all kind of step dances and everything else like that. And I took tickets at the door and that for a number of years. Somehow or another, the crowds start falling away after a while and don't have somebody coming anymore and doesn't pay to put them on.
0: Did you step dance yourself?
1: No, I didn't. When we were young back home, and we had a attendance hall, and a lot of the guys are too bashful to them. We could dance all right, because we used to meet in the hall and on meeting nights, and all the boys would dance among each other. No girls there on weeknights, but on Sunday night, the girls come, wouldn't dance because they didn't think we were good enough, until a dancing teacher came our way. And he was from up the country someplace. There was only one thing wrong with him. This was a temperance hall, and he used to bring whiskey in a soda water bottle, and he'd get drunk a lot. But he was an A number one dancing teacher, and he really made, we had to pay him. And he made us toe the line, and he made everybody go out and dance. So they done this. As usual, the boys stood on the floor, and they go and ask the girls. The next time, we'd have the girls stand on the floor and go and ask the boys. And it was really a great success. Made us all dancers. And we took a little step dancing that time. Some of them came out good that practiced it after, and others didn't. But we used to have a lot of step dancing, Irish step dancing, that people that came from Ireland at these auditorium and the Blarney dances. And then there was young girls and young boys that took up the step dancing here. And we used to have those on those occasions too. And they were well put on. Very good affairs.
0: Were there also picnics that the Hibernians put on?
1: Yeah, the Hibernians, there was a a park over in, you know where Bright is? Bright is on the way to Woodland. Up there a little way, I forget the name, but there's a park there. And they put on Sunday picnics there, and they really, one time they were a grand success, but somehow or another all those things fall away after a while. Even the meetings of all organizations, they fall away, for they used to have big bunches one time. You see, there's so much other stuff today. You didn't have a lot of cars in those days, and you didn't have television, and it was only in those 20s the radio was coming in. No, but they have so much of that today, that so many theaters and all that, you can't get people to go to those things.
0: How did you meet your wife?
1: She had spent her years in San Francisco, and she had a sister here, and I met her through her sister. I was going to work before I went in the fire department. I was on a bus, went on a, well, forget, a streetcar one night on the way to work, and her sister and her were on the streetcar, and the sister asked me to come out to the house sometime, so I did.
0: How did she make her living in San Francisco before you married her?
1: I think she worked in stores like Woolworths or places like that.
0: And she was born in Ireland also?
1: Mm-hmm. Yeah. Mm-hmm.
0: What county?
1: Galway.
0: Galway, so mm-hmm. Not the same county as you.
1: No. Mm-hmm.
0: Would you think that Galway people were different than Kerry people?
1: No, they to me they're all about the same. I feel the same way that one time when I first came in here, Cork is the next county to Kerry, and there was quite a conflict between the people of Cork and Kerry. For some reason, I never did find out the reason. The people of Cork thought they were better than the Kerry, and people from Kerry thought they were better than Cork. But that has died out down through the years.
0: So the accents aren't terribly different.
1: The people from there don't notice the accents like you would. That's what makes a difference. No, I can, that Mike O'Hare, he'd notice the Kerry accent right away, and I'd noticed an accent from his part of the country, because they're really quite different to what he's used to as far as I'm talking, and what when he's talking, I find it different to any other part of the country. There's such things as different parts of the country. They, like those fellows used to board me, he'd never say, "Oh, I can't do it. That's would you do such a thing?" No, I can't do that. He said, he always expressed it like this: "I cannot do that." He'd always bring it out like that, different thing like that. Now there's up there, Monaghan is up in the northern part of, and the plural of you, they do this a lot. They would use the word use, which we never had in going to school. They use that word use when they're referring to the group.
0: See. After people came to America, the Irish, did they refer to the Troubles at all?
1: They referred to it, but Mike O'Hare, no, he come from north of the border over there, the county down, and he's very talkative about it. Well, that Charlie O'Connor, he's directly opposite. He doesn't want to talk about it at all, for this reason, that he was a policeman in Ireland, and about the time that the trouble was starting over there, the Irish in general were very much against the policemen, and a lot of them got killed. And he says that the IRA, they didn't actually shoot him, but the worry of what he went through, he says they killed him. But not shooting him, no, I'm talking about the worry he went through, where he was probably harassed or something else like that. But He spent a number of years in the on the place back there, and I don't know whether it got too hot for him or what, and then he came to this country somewhere around 1922.
0: Were any of the troubles affecting your life in Kerry?
1: They actually weren't affecting it, but the tenseness was there about what was happening close by. I'll give you an example. As far back as when I was 14 years old, they had us drilling on the streets, on the out the country roads, and to be prepared. This is about the beginning of World War I, 1914, around there. And there was always talk that we were going to be drafted, and of course, some of us young fellows were just right for it. So the organizers got us together and had us drill every night. We didn't have any guns or anything like that. Sometimes we had wooden guns. And they'd have us marching and everything else like that. This was a resistance program so that they wouldn't force the draft. And there was so much of that done that the draft never was enforced. The draft never was enforced in Southern Ireland. But it was getting awful close, and we thought they'd try to get us sooner or later, but a lot of guys skipped the country. It was easy to come to the USOA in those days, you know, and get out of the country and keep from getting drafted.
0: I see. Were there, I suppose De Valera's visit was before you came then?
1: Yeah, he had, I never actually saw him, but I read about him all. In fact, I had all the pictures of those famous fellows that took part in their rebellion in Dublin. A lot of them executed. I had in my room, I had their pictures pasted up on the wall, because I always read about him.
0: Can you tell me why your wife came to America?
1: Well, she had a sister down there at that particular time, and she also had an aunt down there. So that's how she happened to come.
0: Oh, I see. Could we talk again about Terry Mulligan, since he was so important? Could you describe what he looked like?
1: Short and stout. He wasn't a man of good education when it comes to express himself or anything like that, but he had the gall, like they used to say, of a brass monkey. He had a lot of gall, and he got up to be state president of the Hibernians, and he was chief of the fire department, and he'd have to get up there and give talks, like I had him talk lots of time before at the Hibernian conventions. He wasn't a good talker because not being, like for instance, he didn't have as much schooling, I know, from listening to him as I did, for instance. Mike O'Hare has more schooling than I have now, for instance, because he went to university in Dublin until things were getting too hot back there, and then he left. Only for that, he'd probably have more education. But Terry Mulligan, I had him talking before the Hibernian Convention, and I had him talking before groups of us in the fire department, and he just had the darnest habit. He wouldn't complete a sentence. He didn't know he was doing that, you know, of course. He'd leave out probably the most important part of completing the sentence, but maybe everybody didn't notice that, but I always noticed it. But he made up for it in other ways. He really was a swell guy, and he'd done more for us in changing our work system. Of course, they took a poll of the fellows in the fire department. We used to work the 10 and 14 system. I'd go to work at 8 o'clock in the morning, I'd quit at 6 in the evening, the night shift would come on at 6 in the evening, work late in the morning. You work 5 days, 6 days like that. On Saturday, then you'd have a day off a week. And if when you went to work Friday night at 6 o'clock, you stayed over to 1 o'clock the next day, and you're going from the night shift then onto the day shift. Then the other shift that were days before, and they'd come on at 1 o'clock and they'd stay until 8 o'clock the next morning. And that changes every week. We change like that. 10 and 14, we call that. And then, fine.

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0: No, I'd like to be back to England where my school of life lies.
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Here comes Mac Burns from Ballinacosk, my mother's first cousin, McCrine from Dunlaw, and Big Paddy Kelly from Erringbrach. All the scrimmage we had, it would delight you to

0: in Erin Gebrach.
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today's show to a close, I want to leave you with one of the most beautiful, timeless pieces of Irish wisdom, the blessing that has travelled through generations. It goes like this: may the road rise to meet you, may the wind be always at your back, may the sun shine warm upon your face, the rains fall soft upon your fields, and until we meet again, may God hold you in the palm of his hand. This is far more than a nice sentiment. For hundreds of years in Ireland, blessings like this were spoken aloud, passed from person to person, hand to hand, heart to heart. Families would recite them when someone set off on a journey, when young couples married, or when a neighbour moved into a new home. I remember this being on my granny's kitchen on a plaque. Sometimes in small villages, you'd hear a blessing whispered across the green or spoken over a child heading off to school or work in the fields. It was the way communities carried care, protection, and hope for one another. The first line, "May the road rise to meet you," paints such a simple yet profound picture. It is the road itself lifting to help you along, guiding your steps forward. And don't we all need that sometimes? And then the wind at your back, pushing you gently, helping you along when life feels heavy. The sun shining on your face, the rain nourishing your fields. Every part of it reflects the balance of life, the joys and the challenges, and the wish that both your work and your rest are met with ease and grace. And of course, the final line, "May God hold you in the palm of his hand," reminds us that we are never truly alone. Whether we feel it or not, there is a care and a protection surrounding us. In Ireland, these words were spoken slowly with intention. Sometimes a hand would rest lightly on your shoulder, eyes would meet, and the pause would follow the blessing, as if to let it sink in deep into your heart. People felt it as much as they heard it. And isn't that what makes life and Irish blessings so special? They are about connection to the land, to your family, to community, and to those who come before you. It's about taking a moment to see and acknowledge each other, to speak love and hope aloud, to lift one another with words that carry meaning. So today, wherever you are listening from, whether you're at home, in the car, quietly enjoying a cup of tea, or moving through your day, I want you to feel this blessing as if it were being spoken just for you. Imagine it like it's a gentle hand on your shoulder, a warm light surrounding you, a whisper of hope and care from generations of Ireland who have passed it down. Feel it, hold it, and know that in this moment you are seen, you are valued, and you are loved. And as we close, I offer it again from my heart to yours. Cad mille folcha, 100,000 welcomes, and may the road rise to meet you. May the road rise to meet you. May the wind be always at your back. May the sun shine warm upon your face. The rains fall soft upon your fields. And until we meet again, may God hold you in the palm of his hand. Have a fantastic week, and we hope to see you next week listening again to Heartlands from 1 till 3 on a Friday at Inner FM 96.5.

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I wanna see Kelly McLean from 50 yards, 'cause I know he's gonna score. Kieran Tierney from 30 yards.

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1: 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I am John and I am joined by our guest co-host today, Heidi. Say hi.
2: Hi, this is Heidi.
1: And Heidi and I will be talking about her workplace,
2: The Humanist Society.
1: And we'll also be talking a little bit later about the census campaign to have some changes to the upcoming census and the humanist view on that, as well as some other things. We've got a shared history as fundraisers in the charitable sector, so we'll chat fundraising. We just heard the song in between, and thank you, Steph, and the Heartlands radio team for another great episode of Irish Stories and Travels. Always great to hear what's happening over in Ireland, Steph, and what's happening in Australia for our Irish community. In between our shows, we heard a little track by JJ Bull there that he's shot to fame for. Have I got it up? What was that one just called? The very unofficial Scotland World Cup anthem. Something, circuses and something. I can't remember exactly. But a cute little electro-trash track there. Did you like that one, Heidi?
2: I did. And I think I share the same sentiment about Scotland's chances in the World Cup.
1: Yep.
2: Best of luck to them, though.
1: They're realists. Well, I wonder who Steph would be going for. I was musing this throughout the week. Who would they go for? Would the Irish go for the Scottish, knowing that they're on the losing team? Or would they go with the Ivory Coast, who share the same colours as the Irish flag?
2: And also there may be teams that have more Irish people on them. I don't know, but yeah, probably does default to Scottish.
1: Close enough. Comrades in arms at times. JJ Bull shot to some internet fame for the World Cup with that track, but he's also been doing this for years and put out a few albums of these little soccer World Cup electro mashups. This is what he is known for, and that one is an absolute banger. As always, we start with the cover song, though, on Knockoffs, and this one you know, Heidi.
2: Tiffany.
1: Do you know who originally sang I Think We're Alone Now?
2: Oh, I don't. I thought it was a Tiffany original.
1: No, this was a cover. And I actually did some research and was looking up what are some well-known songs that are covers that people actually don't know are covers. And this is one of them. It was actually a song written and composed by Richie Cordell that was first recorded by Tommy James and the Shondells. Shot to number 4 in the US in April 1967.
2: This and then is where 20 years later, Tiffany brought it to number 1.
1: Yep. So here it is, Tiffany with I Think We're Alone Now.

0: How'd you like that one, Heidi?
1: Love a bit of 80s music.
0: Tiffany there with I Think We're Alone Now, who, as we just mentioned, is a cover song from an old 60s band that actually, I can't believe, 67 it was released, hit number 4 in the US charts. That's huge. But it's completely unknown to modern society that song's largely hidden from modern society. But the Tiffany's version was a cover at all. Very uncommon. Who are the humanists?
1: Who are the humanists? Heidi? Well, the Humanist Society of Victoria is a 65-year-old community organisation that helps people to lead ethical and fulfilling lives free from religion.
0: So it gives them something to lean on, to believe in, that is not a supernatural being.
1: Yeah, and I don't know if we believe in things. We believe that we have one life here on Earth and that we should live it well. We believe that humans are, you know, can be good people, that we ought to be good, not because we're frightened into doing it by an afterlife, but just because we should be good people here and now.
0: Sounds completely reasonable.
1: It is. It's very reasonable. And I think for a lot of people, if they are non-religious and they're trying to live a good, value-driven life, they may well be humanists. They just don't know the term for it. It really didn't get to be a huge movement here in Australia over the years. There's been, you know, a few thousand people a year who are, you know, join the Humanist Society in the different states. But over in Europe, for example, there are 100,000 members of the Norwegian Humanist Society. And Norway, I think, is a little bit smaller by population than the state of Victoria. So we really ought to have 100,000 odd members. And that's what we would like to see people sort of signing up and saying, yeah, I think this is what I am. I'm a good person. I'm living a good life. I'm driven by values. And perhaps I've just sort of moved away from religion over time.
0: That makes perfect sense. Let's delve deeper into that after this song. A listener, Hannah, asked last week for me to play some Cash Savage in The Last Drinks, but I played about 30 seconds of the track before I had to go to the Friday Sports Fest. Those boys will be back at 5 o'clock tonight, but I'll start off the show with some Cash Savage in The Last Drinks for you, Hannah. If you're listening, this is their track, Pack Animals.

0: Cash Savage and The Last Drinks there with Pack Animals. You're with John and Heidi on 96.5 Inner FM Knockoffs. Heidi joins us from the Humanist Society, and the big question I'm sure is always asked of the humanists, are you against religion?
1: Oh, yeah, it's a good question. It does often come up. No, absolutely not. We are not anti-religion. And in fact, we are often involved with the sorts of interfaith and being included in when there are discussions of sort of in schools and in curricula where they want to include different religions. Humanism is actually often included as a secular worldview there, and I always really enjoy working with colleagues who come from a faith-based perspective. I just think, you know, as a humanist, we need that space for people who are ethical, value-driven humans but don't have that foundational belief in something that is outside of the sort of known world. I just personally find it very difficult to bridge that gap and believe in something that I don't personally find any evidence for. But I have so much time and respect for anyone that does make that that leap and really has a faith. I tend to really enjoy spending time with religious people. I'm just not religious myself.
0: So it's sort of trying to fill that void with, we talked about not a belief, yeah, but with a community, with other people who can talk about things and provide that communal support that people who are religious often get through the community of their church.
1: Yeah, and look, there is a community aspect to it, but I think that one of the key things about humanism is being able to say this is a positive thing that I am. So if you're not religious, that's a negative thing. And there sort of can give this connotation that there's something missing in your life or that there is something lesser happening. Whereas when we talk to people about humanism, there are so many people out there, like, you know, whenever we're in the newspaper, whenever there are sort of media stories about humanism, we always fantastically get new members. And I speak to every new member, and when they join, I give everyone a call and say, why did you join now and what's attracted you? And they go, I just didn't know there's a word for it. It's so good to be something. And just, yeah, being able to have those thoughtful, reflective conversations and having a space to still be thinking about what is the right way to be in the world, the positive programs that we do as well, and the good that we can do out in the world as humanists and through the Humanist Society, I think is something that people, you know, don't know about, but I'd love more people to know.
0: So what do the Humanist Society do in the community?
1: What do we do in the community? Good question. Look, we have sort of three main focuses. The first one is the sort of mission statement, if you like, which is helping people to live an ethical and fulfilling life without religion. As part of that, we have a really good newsletter, which we send out every month, which has interesting stories and events, things that are of interest to people that have this shared worldview. We also meet quarterly, and we have some sort of workshops and activities, and those are always really fun. The next one is in July. The second thing we do is our flagship program is a companioning program where we train humanists to be volunteers and companion people to help alleviate loneliness and isolation in the community. So that's the key program that we do where we have volunteers that go out. And then the last thing that we do is we have a big focus on end of life. So we, in terms of that, we can help people to find secular celebrants who can provide that really sort of meaningful memorial services or funeral services, the sorts of things that used to be provided by the church but perhaps are a little bit harder to source now. And we help people to plan for the end of life, do sort of legacy planning. We have some really great secular funeral directors who we actually partner with to offer that as a service, that sort of legacy and eulogy planning, not just for people who are actively in the dying process, but maybe people who are, you know, like me in their 50s, early 50s in my case, but yeah, people in their 50s, 60s, maybe people that, you know, are just aware that they need to maybe get things into a better state in case the worst happens. So it's about living our one life well, caring about other people, and that sort of planning for end of life and having that conversation is really important to us as well.
0: Yeah, it can be lonely otherwise towards the end of life. So great that there is support out there. Yes. What else can I ask about being a humanist? How can you join? Actually, what I have seen on the website just now is the quiz that you have of am I a humanist?
1: Yes. So how humanist am I? The quiz is actually a really good starting point if people are interested. So humanistsociety.org.au, and I think it's right up there on the front page, pretty easy to hunt down. And then that just goes through sort of 10 questions about people's thoughtful approach to life. And when you do the quiz, it comes out with a nice percentage score, and it also then sends you an individualized report which tells you a little bit more about what humanism is and how those sort of values interact in everyday life. So yeah, a lot of people enjoy doing the quiz.
0: I can imagine it's a great way to explore oneself.
1: Yeah, I think that just having that space for reflection, which particularly if you do the quiz and you get the report, you don't have to give your email address, then you just get the percentage. But if you put your email address in, we promise not to send you heaps and heaps of spam because that's not who we are. But if you give us your email address, you get that report, and it just provides a space for reflection. There's also, we have another little similar quiz which is on the end of life page as well, and that can really help people to say, it's a little bit more practical. And that one is like, where, and I was terrible when I did this, I have to say, because honestly, I'm 51 years old, and there's sort of 10 questions, and it takes you through the questions, and it says, have you told people what your wishes are? Have you made a will? Do you have a lasting power of attorney? And I'm like, oh, not yet. Not quite, not yet. And again, that one will give you a sort of personalized report that will, you know, it's really actually really useful so that you can go through. And if you want to take that further, if you'd like a hand with that, then it's something that we can help with.
0: Sounds amazing. So the companioning program, who becomes a companion? Who needs a companion? How does that work?
1: Yeah, look, the companioning, I love this program. I'm a companion myself. So I went through the training, and I go out into the community and I meet with somebody once a fortnight. Anyone can become a companion as long as you are non-religious. So the one sort of difference that we have, there are lots of places out there where people can volunteer and can go and be somebody that helps out in the community. We are the only places, to the best of my knowledge, we're the only place in Australia where we have this volunteer labour pool, if you will, who are all non-religious people. So whether people are younger or older, whether they're in full-time work or part-time work, as long as they can find an hour or two once a week or once a fortnight, they can become a companion. And then they will meet with anyone in the community who we are aware of who has a need because of social isolation. And the people that we meet with, they can be absolutely anything. It doesn't matter if they're religious or not religious. And of course, religion doesn't really matter for most people in that sense with social isolation. But there is a small number of people, perhaps people who had a bad time with religion, who have left religion, perhaps people from an LGBTQIA+ background. There are some people out there who are just like, I don't want somebody who, you know, maybe is coming from a very different place to me. So the Humanist Society is one place where if people really do specifically want somebody who has a similar positive worldview to them, but one that isn't derived from a faith-based perspective, then this is a place that they can turn to. And if people are interested in volunteering in the community, then there is a little sign up on the website as well with some more information.
0: And we've talked privately about some big plans you've got, so we'll get you back into the studios to talk about those when they come into fruition.
1: Yep.
0: you also do some campaign work. And I'm just looking at your website here, and you've got some successful campaigns that you've run and supported, the voluntary assisted dying campaign in Victoria, that was, to make sure that, was it the Voluntary Assisted Dying Amendment Bill of 2025 passed?
1: Yeah, and, you know, for that one, the position that we take is, look, we're a great wingman, as it were, so we will support other people's campaigns. That was the Dying with Dignity Victoria did an amazing campaign around that. And what the Humanist Society does is we say, look, we can get our members and our supporters, you know, between our social media and our mailing list and our members, we've sort of got a reach of 6,000 plus people at the moment, and we can kind of harness those 6,000 people and say, hey, here is something that you really might want to support. You might want to get behind. Not everybody is into campaigning, not everyone is into activism, but we can send that round and say, hey, here's a petition you might want to jump on, here is something where you might want to write a letter to the minister. And again, we have occasional webinars and things where we can take people through making that happen. We're still concerned about telehealth access to voluntary assisted dying. Voluntary assisted dying is something that, you know, as a non-religious, ethical person, personal autonomy and being able to make those choices, which, you know, it tends to be the opposition for it, tends to come from a faith-based perspective, which we respect, but, you know, from our cohort of people, it tends to be something that people are pretty supportive about. So we always want to join in with that sort of supporting voice for the other organisations that do that as a predominant piece of work.
0: That makes sense. The No Prayers in Parliament campaign.
1: Oh, yeah.
0: Is it still going?
1: No Prayers in Parliament. Look, there have been some successes with that, but it's always in danger. I mean, I just saw, I mean, this is UK, where I'm originally from, but I've actually not lived there for at least 15 years. But I keep up with the news, and we just saw that there was a council changeover in one of the southern England constituencies, and they have just said, right, we're going to open every meeting with the Lord's Prayer. Prayer again. So it's sort of something that we always have to defend, that we think that if you are part of a, you know, religious faith group, then maybe you can meet beforehand. If you want to have a prayer together before you meet, then fine, do it, you know, book a room, do that in your own time. But for secular work, for secular, you know, councils and parliaments that we are, we, you know, I think making that assumption that we would have one faith and other people need to absent themselves from it, no, it just doesn't seem to be the right way around to me.
0: It goes to that, the recent conversation of Pauline Hanson asking for the monocultural in Australian society, which has been largely just rejected of that's not who we are. And we talk about the World Cup earlier. The Australian World Cup side is the great example of our multiculturalism in Australia. And there's a great viral video that The Guardian put out talking about the refugee status of a number of the Socceroos who came through on humanitarian visas and are now representing our country.
1: Yeah, look, we're a pluralist society. I'm now a citizen. I became a citizen a whole 2 months ago, I think, after being here for 10 years. So I'm very proudly Australian now. But yeah, look, we're a pluralist society. And I think it's really important that we don't make those assumptions that people... And also, I think having to sort of, you know, cross your fingers behind your back or sort of hum your way through it or whatever, that's not how it should be. We should have that separation, clear separation of church and state. It is something that is foundational to the Australian political system. So opening meetings, council meetings, or, you know, any other political meetings, opening that with an assumption that everybody is coming from a shared faith-based position just seems very anachronistic here in 2026. So no, we're very against that.
0: And the opposite, the actual opposite of that would be we do everyone's prayer before we start a meeting, and basically we would start in this loop of just constant prayers before we get through everyone's prayers, and then it's the next day and we have to start again.
1: Yeah, and we probably have to quote Richard Dawkins or something, so I don't quite know. I don't know what we'd be doing for that bit, but yeah.
0: And what of all those people who put in their census that they are Jedis? What do they... Is it just may the force be with you? But we'll hold that point because we will talk about...
1: Yeah, don't get me started on the Jedis at the moment. Let's come back to that. Don't put Jedi, folks. That's the sneak preview. Don't write Jedi.
0: Well, the sneak preview of our census talk, one of the other campaigns the Humanists are getting behind, and there's going to be some news about that coming out over the weekend. This next track, though, what have I got? We lined up some... I found this awesome... what do you call it? A various hits album.
1: Compilation.
0: That's the word. Album. Three CDs, Wild Reunion Volume 2, 1990 to 2012. It is full of bangers, like this one from the Chemical Brothers, Hey Girl, Hey Boy.
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0: Tom Petty and the Heartbreakers there with American Girl, a choice from yours, it's Heidi.
1: My favourite song.
2: Thank you for playing,
0: Tom. Let me actually put your microphone on there.
2: That is my absolute favourite song. Thank you for playing Tom Petty and the Heartbreakers, American Girl, my fave.
0: 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I am John.
2: And I'm Heidi from the Humanist Society.
0: On Knockoffs this afternoon, we've been talking about some of the campaigns you've been running, and the next campaign we want to talk about is actually going to hit the newspapers tomorrow, the newsstands.
2: Well, there is a story about this campaign that's coming out tomorrow. It's had a bit of publicity this week.
0: There's lots of talk in the lead up to every census year about what should be included, what should be changed in the census. So what do the humanists want changed in the census?
2: Yeah, so we have a very particular focus on the question about religion. And it's the only optional question which is on the census, but most people do fill it in. I think it has a completion rate of over 90%, which is great, and we encourage everyone to fill it in. But the problem with the question is it assumes that people are religious. So the question on the census that has been there for the last couple of censuses, if census is a word, for the last couple of times, the question and what will be asked in August again this year is, what is the person's religion? And then there is a list of potential answers. And the first answer that you can pick is no religion. And we would like to encourage people that if you are actually not religious, then you do tick no religion as the option. Obviously, if people have a faith affiliation, then they should. We just want the accurate statistics. But the problem is it's a leading question because it assumes that there is a religion, and people may sort of default back to, oh, well, I was sort of brought up Catholic, or I used to go to Sunday school, or, you know, I sort of see myself in that cultural lens. Whereas if the question said, is the person religious, yes or no, then you, if you are not religious, you're just going to tick no and you're going to move on. So that's really the thing that we campaign for, and we're involved with a coalition of different organisations for the Census Not Religious campaign this year. So we've joined that again. And primarily at this time, we encourage people to reflect on the answer and to choose no religion if they are indeed not religious.
0: Makes sense. We want to have good data around things. And I joked that people might tick no religion and something else within the box, which, you know, although people are doing it digitally now these days, aren't they? They're probably not allowed to do that if they do that. But on the physical form,
2: yeah.
0: I reckon people would have done that all the time.
2: Yeah, and look, I think that good data collection, getting what do they say? It's the, I think it's a euphemism that is good data in gives good data out. If you don't put good data in, then you're not going to get good data out. So what we want is the best possible evidence-based question to be asked, because it's the gold standard for the statistics, and those statistics are used to determine funding. It's determined for, I mean, I think that radio is one of the things where they will actually look and say, well, this is how many religious people are in the country and we should have religious programming, or we should have that funding that goes to particular faith-based aged care or hospitals or different. So we want it to be accurate. We don't want to change anything. We don't want to influence anyone to say something that they're not. But if you can ask the question in a better way, then that is what we should be doing.
0: Yeah, and there's lots of errors in the way they ask questions already. I joked, we both have a history, a past in fundraising, and there's a campaign also to make sure that the occupations list includes fundraisers in the list, because at the moment you can be a particular specialist in marine biology, of which there are only less than a dozen employees with that role in Australia, but the thousands of fundraisers that exist across the country. When I do the census, don't know what to put my thing down as. I what do I do? I do one of two things. The rebellion in the rebel in me sometimes goes, I'm going weird here. Yeah. And I find the most obscure role and I'm putting myself down as that because my own role as a fundraiser is just not there. Yeah. And the closest I can get to is like a program manager, which I'm not even sure what a program manager is. Yeah. I've seen people with that title in government and in charities and blah, blah, blah, but they are very different types of roles to each other that use the word program manager. I never know what to do. I'm just looking at some of the updates they're doing. They've got some updates to the descriptions around a human resource manager and what differentiates them from, I don't know, a people and culture manager maybe. A representative in representative bracket medical or and pharmaceutical products. So a sales representative, like that's a specialty.
2: That's specific, yeah.
0: So there's other sales representatives doing, you know,

0: the story that's sort of come out this week is for the period of time between censuses, then that's where the ABS looks at what do they need to update and how can they get the absolute very best data. And the story that's come out this week is that it's the Australian Catholic bishops actually lobbied the Prime Minister directly to stop a change for the religious question that was actually the ABS wanted to change it and wanted to change to what we had actually been campaigning for, which was, is the person religious, yes or no? And the Catholic bishops actually lobbied and have been successful in their lobbying to reverse the change that has been evidence-based as giving better data. So I think when I look back on my own history with this campaign, where I've been involved for a few years now, I've always felt really, really well supported by religious colleagues and, you know, friends of mine and colleagues that I work with who have a faith, who say, look, I'm personally religious and I know that I'm going to tick what my faith is, but I want the best data. So we want that question to give the biggest, the most accurate answers that we can get, regardless of what is the bigger or smaller sector. So it's just kind of disappointing that one particular group of people with a lot of influence and power and good funding and all, you know, they already have really, really good funding from the Catholic Church. Why is this one group being particularly listened to override a change that would make things more accurate for people?
1: I'm thinking that, like, for them, the answer is because it makes it look like there's more Catholics, more other people who are of particular religions. It looks like they've got bigger populations in Australia. But what they don't know is because, and this is where their ideas, their strategy here falls flat, is, but then if anyone wants to use this data, you get a data analyst in and data analyst says, we can't use this question. It's a leading question.
0: Yeah.
1: So the data is not used anymore. And what instead of having, the data doesn't show that there's more people who are religious or more people who are less religious. What it means is that we actually don't know anymore. We still don't know. We haven't known for years and we still don't know the religious makeup and demographics of Australia because we're asked the wrong question.
0: Yeah, and it comes down to the perspective between faith and between culture, right? So, I mean, I think it's something that comes up with humanism as well. We're not going to have a hugely in-depth conversation about, I mean, a lot of people spiritual but not religious, right? And I think people will come to me and say about humanism, well, can I be a humanist? I'm kind of agnostic. Maybe I want to think that maybe there's something out there at the end of life. And I'm like, well, I don't know either, right? So if you have an absolute baked in faith that you are sure that God exists, you are sure that heaven and hell exist, or whatever version of that is from your faith, then that is who you are. That is what you would tick on census. And for being a humanist or for being no religion, that would include, you know, I believe in nature, I believe in maybe there is something more out there, maybe there's a hope that, you know, I don't know. I think that that fits very comfortably within the humanist sort of tradition of people who will question, have a rational viewpoint, and maybe we want to hope for more. But if you're not sure about the faith, if you just, you know, you were brought up Catholic, you're a choir boy, but you have not been to Mass since you were 12 years old and it's not a functional part of your life, then ticking Catholic is probably not the right thing to do. And that's what the question, I think, is leaving that door open for people to talk about what they once were or what their sort of upbringing and their cultural and family background has been, not their actual faith affiliation now.
1: Yeah. And we did tease the Jedi question.
0: And the problem with the Jedi question is, as you said, you like to be a rebel. I think lots of Australians and British people, right? I've got it double. We like to be rebels. And the problem is it's inaccurate data, right? We actually just need, it really does make a difference. It makes a difference to funding. It makes a difference to how organizations like mine, you know, the one where I'm president, where this sort of makes a difference to our cut of the funding for the programs that we want to do for people who are entirely non-religious and have been non-religious for a long time. So if you're going to put something inaccurate down,

0: It's just, it's not really cricket. The good Australian expression for you.
1: Is it Australian or is it a British?
0: It's probably British, isn't it? But I feel like cricket is a universal language.
1: Almost universal. The civilised countries of the world, at least.
0: It's probably not the one to be referencing during the World Cup, is it? But
1: no, that is the true world game. But we mentioned fundraising, and the other campaign that the Humanists have Society has been getting behind is the DGR System Reform campaign.
0: I feel so strongly about Unlock DGR. And again, we're being acting as a sort of wingman or a supporter for the Justice Connect campaign. So they are leading on this, and we are just a huge supporter that DGR status for charities needs to be reformed. So there was a big report was commissioned, I think 2 years ago now, 2 or 3 years ago. The Productivity Commission did a huge report. It was very detailed. It was in depth. I went along and was... they gave an opportunity for people to actually go and tell their story and to actually represent their organisations and talk about the impact of having DGR, particularly not having DGR. I was one of the people that was invited along to speak. So, you know, I gave up my time and I went and spoke and put our perspectives in there. A lot of people from a lot of charities that have missed out on DGR did the same. And it was a really excellent, thoughtful report. And the excellent, thoughtful, commissioned report said we really do need to make some changes. And everything they suggested was future-focused and would help unlock the sort of philanthropy that the government has already stated that it wants by 2030, and yet absolutely nothing has happened. So small community organisations like the Humanist Society and maybe like some community radio stations as well, there are many, many community-focused organisations that it is just too hard to try and get DGR status, or we are systemically locked out because we don't fall into one of the natural categories.
1: Yeah, the Inner FM experience is that we are a registered charity and we jumped through some hoops to get that approved and endorsed at our AGM to changes to the constitution to make sure we could be registered as a charity. And that was so that we could, I think that was about really tax rebates and the like, so we didn't have to pay things that we didn't, you know, shouldn't need to. The DGR is the next step, so that if someone donates to our organisation, we can give them a tax receipt and they can take that to the tax office so that they can get a bit of a rebate on their donation to the station, which is not a huge thing, realistically. What do they get? They get back, you know, 30% or thereabouts.
0: Well, it depends how big of a donor you are, John. From my position, we would still be taking in donations. Look, we small organisations like ours run on the generosity of donors. And if you're donating $50 or $100, yeah, for $100, if you get your DGR receipts in, then you can, and you're a higher rate taxpayer, then yes, you can get 30% back. But it's probably not something that makes a huge difference if you are making donations. So look, you could be a member of the Humanist Society for $10 a month, or the concession is $2 a month, and it's not going to make a huge difference whether we have it or not. But if somebody is looking to make a bigger donation, if somebody is going to give $20,000 or $50,000 or $100,000, they can potentially get $30,000 back. And that makes an enormous difference to their ability to continue.
2: 96.5.
1: Sorry, pushed the wrong button there.
0: That's all right. I mean, going on about DGR and tax reform is perhaps not the most interesting thing, so I won't go on too much. But yeah, I think it makes a big, big difference. If somebody's going to make a larger, more significant donation, say $100,000, that would give them another $30,000 that they could put towards good causes. And that's where smaller charities that don't sit... So a good example is animal welfare charities, right? You can only get DGR status if you actually handle animals. So all of the organisations, even Animals Australia, with the amazing work that they do, they can't get DGR status because they don't actually handle animals. So there are just whole groups that are systemically locked out, and we're locked out from those larger philanthropic gifts. So we're reliant on small donations from the, you know, from the community.
1: Yeah, and when people give a donation, they don't necessarily expect money to come back. Making a donation is a lost. It's losing
0: altruistic.
1: The money. Yeah. And you don't, well, it's great that the government gives some of it back at some point, but it's not, you know, when people give a donation, it's not for the tax. You're not, if someone wanted the tax back, it'd be much better for your hip pocket to just not donate in the first place. It's time for the news, though, Heidi. Can we continue this conversation after the news?
0: Absolutely.
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4: National Radio News.
5: Good afternoon, I'm Peter Hislop. The federal government is warning bird flu may have arrived in Australia after a wild bird was found sick in southern Western Australia. A positive result was returned in initial testing. Samples have been sent to the CSIRO for confirmatory testing, with results expected tomorrow. Agriculture Minister Julie Collins has warned people not to touch dead or sick birds.
6: Please take photos or record it from a safe distance. Record your location and go to birdflu.gov.au to report it. I want everyone to know that this is what we have been preparing for. If it is confirmed to be the H5 bird flu, this will be sobering but not unexpected given the spread globally.
5: Victoria Police say they will continue to work with international partners to investigate the alleged arson attack on the Adas Israel Synagogue in December 2024. A third man has been charged today. Police allege the 20-year-old and two accomplices broke into the Melbourne synagogue and set it alight. Acting Assistant Commissioner Paul O'Halloran says it's a multi-agency investigation.
7: And it's a strong testament to the cooperative, strong working relationship between Victoria Police, AFP and, of course, our security partners. So I thank all of our investigators in particular for their unwavering professionalism and ongoing work in relation to this incident and other incidents.
5: Protesters are disassembling an encampment at Sydney's Waterloo Public Housing Estate after police issued move-on orders. The encampment was set up nearly a month ago. Demolition was due to begin at the end of May. One protester allegedly locked herself to a truck carrying demolition equipment. A 22-year-old woman was arrested, charged with defying the move-on order. She will face court on Monday. Advocates want the rebuild of the site to be 100% public housing. The state government wants to build a mix of social, private and affordable homes. Police in Western Australia will be the first in the country to use live facial recognition cameras. A marked police van will be placed outside major events or in crowded areas with cameras scanning people's faces, looking for those on the sex offender list or who have a warrant out there for arrest. There's about 4,000 people in each of those categories. WA Police Commissioner Cole Blanche says the cameras won't record the faces of people not on the list.
8: Pictures of people who are not on the list is deleted essentially immediately, and it's pixelated. The people who are not on the list, their image is pixelated even for the operator in the vans.
5: Traditional owners are reclaiming country where Captain Cook once arrived in a landmark decision. More than 3,000 hectares in and around Cooktown in far north Queensland will return to First Nations people under an agreement recognising their long-standing ties to the area. 2,920 hectares of jointly managed Cape York Peninsula Aboriginal land will be owned by the Bubu Nubun Aboriginal Corporation. And there are calls for the creation of a near 1.2 million hectare national park in southern New South Wales. The Great Southern Forest National Park would stretch from the Illawarra to the Victorian border, becoming one of the largest conservation landscapes in Australia. It would bring together 55 forests, 24 flora reserves and 98 existing national parks. The National Parks Association of New South Wales says the proposal will protect threatened ecological communities, flora and animal species. In sport in the NRL tonight, it's the Knights against the Dragons at McDonald Jones Stadium. And in the AFL, the Gold Coast Suns take on Hawthorn at Carrara Oval.
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1: It's currently 13.6 degrees, but feels like 10.4 here in Heidelberg with that very gusty northerly wind coming through, chilling the bones. This weekend, we can expect showers easing on Saturday, a max of 14. Shower or two on Sunday, a max of 14. Partly cloudy and 14 on Monday. Shower or two, 14 on Tuesday. Possible shower on Wednesday, 13. And Thursday, mostly sunny and 14. 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Friday Sports Fest coming up at 5 o'clock. But for now, here's a little bit of Evermore and Dirty South. It's too late.

0: Dirty South versus Evermore there with It's Too Late. You're listening to Knockoffs on 96.5 Inner FM. I am John.
1: And Heidi from the Humanist Society.
0: And we've been talking about some campaigns the Humanist Society have been supporting, and the last one we've been talking about has been the DGR system reform. The idea, basically, for those who might have missed it before the news, is that small charities like Inner FM, the community radio station, and others, other smaller stations, sports clubs and the like, get charitable DGR status so that when you donate to the radio station like Inner FM, an individual can get a bit of a tax break when they go to the tax man at the end of the year. Where you can donate to the radio station at the moment, but you don't get anything back from the tax man. So this is creating so that we are on the same equal playing field as other charities in or not-for-profit organisations in the country that you can get a tax break from.
1: Yeah, it's a very sort of checkered landscape at the moment. So in order to get DGR status, you have to be one of a pretty narrow set of charitable purposes. So if you are helping to, I think one is alleviate poverty, doing specific education, there is directly handling animals in terms of animal welfare. So there are all of these, and environment as well. And if you are an environment charity and you have DGR status, something like it's more than 90% of your work must be for the environmental purpose. So you have charities such as Effective Altruism Australia, who are great, who are good friends of ours at the Humanist Society. And because when they do a campaign, they are literally saying, please give us your money, please donate to us, and we will use the money in the most effective way that we can. And if you donate to them, you can say, oh, and of course, medical and health is another one for that always has DGR. So if you give to a cancer charity, you're always going to be able to get that tax rebate. So for something like Effective Altruism Australia, because they will put it where the need is greatest and where the most good can be done, they can't say that more than 90% of all of the money they get in will actually be given to environment charities. So they couldn't get DGR for the environment work, and they can't actually get DGR status for the majority of the work they do. So what they've had to do is create a separate charity that is an environmentally focused Effective Altruism Australia. So the amount of red tape and the money and the lawyer money, and of course then you have to report twice. So many small charities are doing this kind of thing. We are contorting ourselves to try and get into one of the categories because of course it's better for donors. And as you said before, we love altruistic donors. We love the fact that somebody will chip in $50 or $100 and they're not necessarily looking for something back. But we want a level playing field. We don't want charities to have to contort themselves to fit in with one of these really anachronistic boxes that just, you know, and we've had this report that says, let's update it. It was government commissioned. They spent a fortune on it. They got a great report. They've had it for 2 years. And they haven't enacted the recommendations. And so what we're really saying is, please, can you support the report that you commissioned and spent all of the time and money on? It's an excellent report. Let's just bring it into the 21st century.
0: Love that. And if you want to get behind that campaign, you can go to justiceconnect.org.au and then follow the links to write a letter to your MP. You can do that if you're a charity, whether you have DGR status or not. There's different versions of the letter that you can write to your local member or the Prime Minister, if so be it. Or even if you're not a member of a charity at all, you can actually just do it as a, you know, as a free citizen of Australia. You can write to your MP and say, hey, I support this idea of DGR unlocked in Australia so that you can support more charities. The Humanist Society also have ways that people can help out with this campaign and others.
1: Yeah, so look, one of the things that we do is advocacy and activism. And so the sorts of things that we would do is we say we have a quarterly get-together. We also periodically do webinars where we will say to people, let's all get together, do an hour of power, for example. And if we all feel passionately about DGR or like our VAD campaign, for example, or the prayers in Parliament, we can actually all get together online and say, this is it, it is now, and we're going to have the 10, the 20, the 30, maybe more of us who will say, let's just take action now. So doing something with a like-minded group of people, sometimes I need that nudge, right? So you're there saying, I'll do it, I'll get to it at the weekend, or I'll find an hour to do it. Sometimes it's hard to find an hour to do it. So if you go along to the Humanist Society, maybe do that fun quiz, or just sign up to the mailing list, and then every month we will tell you the opportunities for getting together with like-minded people and getting involved with some advocacy or activism in campaigns like these and others.
0: Sounds great. Thank you very much for sharing all that information about the Humanist Society. You're joining us for the rest of the program to listen to some local music.
1: I'm happy to stick around, and I'm really looking forward to hearing the local music that you're going to play.
0: Fantastic. This one comes from Isaac's sister. Midnight Violet have a big gig coming up in June. Isaac's giving us away. Friday Sports Fest coming up next on the 26th of June from 7:30 at the Retreat Hotel in Brunswick. Midnight Violet headlining for the first time in a little while. There have been a few support gigs but lately with Bitumus and Wage Cut. Here is Midnight Violet with This Time I'll Have to Say Goodbye.

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0: That is Mookie there with Reflections. We got to chat with Mookie in the studios a few weeks ago, and he's got that that song, Reflections, comes off his brand new EP, Trampoline Heidi. You're listening to Knockoffs on 96.5. I'm John.
1: Heidi. And I'm Heidi from the Humanist Society.
0: And details for that show that Mookie has is at Shock Kickers on tomorrow afternoon. Let me remember this correctly. The doors are on at 2 o'clock. We were just talking about it's an afternoon show. The first band, I should actually bring up who the first band is. The first artist is Alice Isabella from 2:30. The Glamour come on at 3:15, and Mookie himself takes the stage from 4:15. If you want an early show, there's so much great live music down High Street, Thornbury. You can go into any of those little holes in the wall and find some great live music, or just listen, walk past and listen to what's happening inside and join whichever one sounds the best. Or just take our recommendation and listen to Mookie. Go catch Mookie on the Saturday afternoon. I'll be missing the show. I'd hope to get it, but we've got a family. We're going to see the light show at the Botanical Gardens, which will be amazing.
1: Yeah, they always do a really good show, I think, at the Botanic Gardens. It's nice to get some lights in midwinter as well. Like, I'm feeling it at the moment, feeling those dark early evenings.
0: I'm just trying to think. We just had the weather up before. What was it on Saturday? Showers. It's just showers on Saturday. Awesome.
1: And I should mention, actually, on Sunday, it's World Humanist Day.
0: Oh, wow.
1: Which goes on it happens on the solstice. So we are actually preparing a day of social media and humanist stories and an email to go out celebrating. And it's one of the things with not being around church and religion so much, we can lose our sense of sort of festivals and, you know, if we're not celebrating things. So World Humanist Day goes on the winter solstice, and I always like to put some lights up and just feel that, mark the occasion a little bit.
0: Ah, that's lovely. And we didn't plan for this. We just randomly decided for this interview today. So that's great.
1: Yeah. Good time to do it.
0: Serendipity. It's all just working out for us. What else are we going to do? So lots of great local music. Mookie, we've just heard. This next one is actually a gig that I will be going to. I've got tickets for this. I got the tickets as soon as this gig was announced. It is unfortunately the last show for a long, long time for a band called Chasing Ghosts, who have played much loved here on Knockoffs. Have you heard of Chasing Ghosts?
1: I haven't.
0: Local punk band with a First Nations frontman and a few members of the band as well. He's done some solo stuff and full band stuff. I've seen his seen him live solo a few times, but I have never seen the full band perform. I always miss the shows. And then he announced, we're going to take a long-term hiatus. We're not sure when we're ever going to come back. It'll probably happen because that's what happens these days. But there's no plans to release new music. So it's like, I haven't seen you as a full band before, so I've got to get tickets away. So Sky and I will be going. They've actually got a second show. So this laughing thing of the first show that's sold out, you can't get tickets to unless it's through a second retailer or whatever, is on the 26th of June from 7:30 with support from Benny Absalom and Oblivion, supporting Chasing Ghosts. The second show that is not quite sold out yet, so there is tickets to, is on the 25th of June. So that's the Thursday night for those who like a late in the week but still midweek, possibly a school day type thing, which Thursday shows are great. Not much work is getting done on a Friday, let's admit it. With great support from Bad/Love, Marionette and Dental Plan, three other awesome local punk bands. I'm kind of missing, a little bit jealous that I'm not going to that show.
1: You can go to two shows,
0: it's still
1: John.
0: Possible, isn't
1: still
0: it?
1: Still tickets.
0: And it would be great. What a weekend that would be. I wouldn't even bother with Saturday or Sunday. I would have had enough fun on Thursday and Friday if that was the case. But Chasing Ghosts, so a great local band, last chance to see them. You can always just find, you know, buy their music online or listen to it, stream it on all of your favourite services. They did put out an album. Gosh, it must have been, late last year they put out the album. And it's a pretty cool album. But I've loved diving into their older stuff. So this next track I've got, wonder if they're going to bring in guest singers. You know how artists do guest vocalists on certain tracks and blah, blah, blah, collaborations as it were. This one features Millie Tizzard off Chasing Ghosts album I Am Jimmy Kyle, the name of the front man, and the song is Death. So here is Jimmy Kyle, sorry, not Jimmy Kyle, this is Chasing Ghosts with Millie Tizzard and Death.

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1: Heidi from the Humanist Society.
0: You chose that song, Heidi?
1: Oh, yeah. I love my 70s music.
0: Rhiannon.
1: You're talking about doing that karaoke show?
0: Yeah. I've now threatened it. Let's put it to where there's an idea to have a karaoke radio show where these mics do not turn off. There is no chit-chat in between the songs. There's no planning. There is just music and us singing it. So when are you coming back on?
1: It's either glorious or horrific. I'm not sure which.
0: Well, it can be both. Why not both? But yeah, thank you for sharing Rhiannon. It's one of those songs that it's like Fleetwood Mac's Rhiannon. It's like, oh, I don't know what that song is. All I'm thinking is Umbrella right now when I hear Rhiannon. From Rihanna.
1: Yeah.
0: But then as soon as they'll turn on the song, it's like, oh, yeah, this song. Is that what they're saying when they're singing? Okay, Rihanna, all right. I've never really noticed the album cover to this one being similar to the album cover of one of their other albums, that they sort of had a theme, at least between these two albums. This one has the Fleetwood Mac sign across the top. There's the sort of the doorway arch.
1: Mm.
0: And one man on his knees and a woman with a... Is that a cane or a sword? No, is it a woman or a man? With a glass of alcohol, a glass of champagne wine of some description. Very similar to the thematically to the one where there's the guy with the beard with his...
1: Mick Fleetwood?
0: Yeah. Is that actually his name?
1: Yeah.
0: Yeah.
1: Yeah.
0: Where does the Mac come from? Is there a Mac group?
1: Christine McVie.
0: Okay.
1: I'm not a huge mega fan, but yeah, Christine McVie and Mick Fleetwood.
0: Yeah, it's so weird. When I think of Fleetwood Mac as a band, it's like that was the name of the band. It has nothing to do with the surnames of the people in it. But no, apparently not. It is literally their, you know, parts of their surnames at the very least. we're going to talk a little bit of World Cup. Because you are now an Australian citizen, which means you
1: have to choose if the progression, I don't know how far down the line we have to go until I have to choose. Right now, I can cheer for both.
0: Yep.
1: That's a happy situation. Let's not have to choose.
0: And when you're in Australia, we are not a great soccer nation. We call it soccer. That's part of our problem.
1: Yeah.
0: So we always have a second team. So we were talking with Isaac last week of who do I think is going to win? Well, I reckon Spain's, you know, the biggest pick. I've got some Spanish blood in me. So naturally I sort of like, well, they've got a good chance of winning. So, you know, I can use them as a second team knowing as we get into the knockouts, Spain are probably, you know, almost definitely going to be there and the Socceroos are very unlikely. So your backup is from where you were born?
1: England, and how likely England are to get very far is a painful topic, I think, for most English people.
0: It's that that thing where for English soccer fans, where you know you're good enough to be there in the final, but you're always choked.
1: You're always not, yeah. I don't know, for me, the World Cup, I was saying this to my partner the other day, the World Cup is about sitting outside, it's sitting in a beer garden, it is the sun shining. So I do find it difficult when the World Cup is happening and it's the middle of winter and it's dark and it's cold and it's raining, because this is not sitting, well, it's neither the time of day nor the weather that I'd want to sit outside and be watching soccer.
0: Yeah, it is very much that. So it's 5 o'clock in the morning at the next Socceroos game. Tomorrow, 5 a.m. against the United States, who have been very lippy about their chances of this World Cup.
1: Yeah, they're confident this time, aren't they?
0: And it's kind of that weird thing where you know how corrupt FIFA is, and you know that theoretically there's a lottery to find out whose draw you're in. A lottery of sorts. There's sort of some gradings that go along with it to make sure it's seeded across, so not all the top seeds are together, because you don't want to knock out Brazil in the first group stage because they came third behind two other powerhouses. Mm. But you know that the Americans have probably, you know, made sure that things are fudged a little bit to give them the easy draw.
1: Oh, and then when you're terrible aspersion to cast on Australia, saying that we're the easy pick, John. Oh my gosh.
0: Well, it is. And what a, you know, I would love for the fruition of this, constant underdog of Australia overperforming in international sports to just go out there and beat the US. It'll be a tight tussle. Isaac will go into great detail on this a little bit later. But just to have that, you know, to just go out there and beat them, and the fact that Americans fudged the draw to suit themselves only for it to backfire and them to fail.
1: Would they not have been playing Curaçao though, weren't they? Like, don't they have like the same population as like your average like regional town or something? Like Curaçao, they're definitely the smallest country getting in. So, or do you think that would look too suspicious if they'd like pulled the...
0: A little bit like that. And it also...
1: Beating Australia would still be respectable. Is that what we're... That's what we're proposing.
0: I think that, yeah, that's where the fudge came from. But also just probably a level of naivety for the Americans who arguably... When the draw was sort of fixturing, they might have said, oh, Australia, yeah, they're getting through on Asians. We have to play an Asian team, but we don't want to play against Japan or South Korea because they're good. Mm. So let's go Australia because we don't really know much about them, not realising that, oh, actually, we've got... And arguably, 2 years ago, Australia wouldn't have really known about the 20-year-old who came out and scored the youngest Australian World Cup goal. Mm. In history, because we didn't know about him. He was an 18-year-old 2 years ago and going through rookie ranks at clubs. But he's come out to... Where's he playing now, Isaac? He's going to yell at me. Where's... is it Nottingham? Where's he... he's coming to the studios. We're allowed to do this live on air and community radio.
2: What player?
0: The 20-year-old, the young guy. Irukunda. No, English team. Is it Nottingham City?
2: Not sure.
0: We'll look this up. We'll do some research. Isaac will know this. But Australia didn't know about this 18-year-old 2 years ago when they were fixturing this draw. The Americans definitely didn't know. And he's come out, as he's come into the EPL, he's started to dominate. Scores regularly, assists regularly. For such a young man, he's come to... significant. He's on a big contract when he came across to where, gosh, I'm really annoyed that Isaac is yelling at me from the other studio, but of course these are soundproof studios.
2: Watford and used to play for Bayern Munich.
0: Okay, so he's at Watford and used to be at Bayern Munich. Yeah. And at Watford, he's already scored six goals in seven games or something. Like, you know, crazy good start to his very young career. And Australia done weird things, like chosen an A-League Melbourne City goalkeeper. So our own domestic league, chosen the goalkeeper from here rather than the significantly capped EPL and around-the-world goalkeeper, who's actually our captain of the Socceroos, isn't even getting a game on the field at the moment because the young upstart is there. So it's interesting. It's a great story from an Australian perspective to have this. You know, we are up against it. We're up against one of the biggest countries in the world.
1: And will you be up at 4:45 tomorrow morning clutching your cup of tea?
0: It is the great question, which I hadn't planned for. I said I'm playing football theoretically at 9:20 tomorrow. So that's a very early start going into it. It's possible. I reckon I will. I reckon I'll set the alarm. It's like, do you know what? Because after that game's finished at, you know, 7 o'clock or thereabouts, I'm getting up at that time anyway.
1: Yeah.
0: So I can back these two in knowing that I'm going to have an afternoon nap tomorrow. It does mean I'm going to have to get an early sleep tonight, which I'm okay with. I can settle for an early night
1: tonight. Let's hope it is worth it. Let's hope that the Aussies come through.
0: And just imagine if Australia is the layup the Americans think we are and they beat us 5-0, that would be a horrible start to my day.
1: Yeah. We have to factor these things in with soccer. We can't predict it.
0: But as we've mentioned, Isaac's in the next studio. Friday Sports Fest is coming up real, real soon with all the World Cup action. He will recap what's happened as well as the world of the AFL and, gosh, NBA finals. Do you have to wrap that up as well? So much happening. What a busy time in the sports world.
1: An amazing result for the Knicks.
0: Yes, and New York. New York apart from the bad stuff that has happened thereafter, the writing that seems to, you know, be the, you know, follow American sports. You win a World Cup of, or you win a some sort of championship, you riot. Is sort of a weird realm to be in. We're fortunate that not even Collingwood does that here in Australia. We love to up, you know, give Collingwood their some shtick. But they don't actually riot. They, you know, Punt Road becomes messy, but, you know, generally pretty well behaved, the Collingwood Magpies. Have you heard of Brian Fallon, Heidi?
1: I don't think so.
0: He is a, he was the frontman of a punk band called the Gaslight Anthem, who during last week I discovered he's also a Christian.
1: Okay.
0: But he never took his Christianity into the punk band room because the Gaslight Anthem were not. So therefore he said, well, that's not their story to tell. We'll tell a different story in that guise. He's released new music solo since then, and the band hasn't come back together for a couple of years now.

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1: Hi, I'm Estelle. I'm 7 and I'm deaf. I can't really hear myself speak, but Mum says I'm so really good.
2: And I'm Joanna. When I brought Estelle home from hospital, I whispered into her tiny ears, "Welcome to your new home. I love you." Little did I know she couldn't hear me.
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0: Piano Man, Billy Joel, the New York native, loved his New York Knicks winning the NBA championships. Great pick, Heidi. Thanks for joining us on Knockoffs today, Heidi. Final word from the Humanist Society?
1: Yeah, thank you so much for having me on. Thank you to everyone for listening, maybe finding out a little bit more about humanism. Happy World Humanist Day for this weekend. And if anyone wants to find out more, it's humanistsociety.org.au. Very happy to answer any questions if anyone drops in through by email. And as I say, anyone that joins gets a personal call from me as well.
0: Thank you very much, Heidi, Isaac and Ollie, and the Friday Sports Fest coming up in a few moments' time right after the news. Have a great weekend.
2: And it goes a little something like this.

0: Oh yes, the World Cup, ladies and gentlemen. Is it in your head? It's in mine. Isaac Haber keeping you company on a Friday night for the Friday Sports Fest, and the great man himself in Ollie, Owen Fraser, joins me back in studio. Ollie, how good's the World Cup been and how are you going?
1: Hey Isaac, thanks for having me back. It's awesome. We get some good time slots here in Australia this time around, so it's great being able to wake up, watch a game, have lunch, watch another game, get up at 5 in the morning if you want to watch a third game. So it's pretty cool.
0: Oh, it's absolutely fantastic. The time slot has been incredible. You love it. It's similar to the NBA, as we know. Before we delve into the World Cup shenanigans and what's been going on and all the sports news, a huge thanks to John for another great edition of Knockoffs and his very special guest in Heidi joining him, keeping you company on a Friday evening. And now it's time for the Friday Sports Fest, and myself and Ollie, we're going to delve straight into the World Cup action. We'll get to Australia a bit later. I know we're proud Aussies, but there's been heaps of games to get our head around. And yesterday concluded the first week of the first week of the World Cup 2026, which was absolutely fantastic. I wanted to get the games which stood out to you, first of all, in these early stages of the tournament.
1: Firstly, number one would have to be Spain and Cape Verde. Cape Verde were one of those teams that you just write off instantly, ranked 67th in the world, taking on ranked 2 Spain, and they held them off. Their keeper, I'm not going to try and pronounce his name, I'm going to go with Virginia, something along those lines.
0: Good crack.
1: Yeah. I'm going to have to learn that one off by heart now, but he helped them hold strong, and they conceded so many shots on target, touches in the box, all the stats that matter for Spain, but they couldn't put the ball in the back of the net. And then, I know it's not technically first round, but today Canada put 6 past Qatar. My condolences to Jonathan Kone, I think that's, Kone, broke his leg. That looked like a nasty one from a tackle from behind from one of the Qatari players. So that's tough for the Canadians because he's a good player. And Jonathan David bagged 3, first hat-trick in your home country in the World Cup since 1966, I think. So it's a great performance from them, and they're only going to go even better this year.
0: Yeah, no, I definitely agree with you there. It was a great win by Canada, but like you said, for Kone, broken, I think, tibia and fibula. Yep. So both of the bones there. Look, really tough to be in a World Cup, and not only for him, but for his team now to adapt in the absence of him. But look, great win by Canada, as you mentioned. Just quickly, back to the Spain and Cabo Verde game. 23 shots for Spain, and you have 8 of those 23 on target. It's just not... look, I know the Cabo Verdean goalkeeper was remarkable, but it's just not what we expected. You know, Spain are red-hot favourites, or second favourites, I think, to win this World Cup. And you put up a performance like that, you should be winning these games. And do you think they took it lightly? Because there was, I personally felt watching this game, a lack of intensity at times.
1: Yeah, no, you're right. And there's also an element of they're not clinical enough when they do get the right opportunities. They question themselves for that second too long and then allows the defenders to come in and challenge. And on top of that, these sort of teams that, you know, now that the World Cup's expanded to 42 countries, these teams get the opportunity. So they're playing their absolute hearts out for their country. So they're going to put out, you know, they're ranked 67th, but they're not going to put out a ranked 67th performance. They're going to put out a higher output of football altogether all around the pitch. So it's one of those ones that you just can't underestimate your opponents.
0: Yeah, no, I completely agree with you there. One game which stood out to me and was my favourite game to actually watch in the first week was Brazil versus Morocco. Look, both sides gave it their all. It was end-to-end football at times. Sabari scoring for Morocco in the 21st minute. I didn't expect Morocco to hit first. I thought Brazil would be the first one to score. And then Brazil hit back through Vinicius Jr., a peach of a strike. It was clinical football by both sides. As I mentioned, end-to-end football. And these two, I know they're in the same group, but they're going to go far in this tournament. Morocco with their defensive style of football and also that attacking aggressive style in transition, and Brazil, the quick sharpness, just the clinical and class of this football side in the absence of Neymar Jr. I still see them going far. I know some people weren't as impressed with Brazil's first game of the tournament, but look, I could say the same thing about Spain. I could say the same thing about Portugal. These are early days, and this team in Brazil were actually tested by an underdog in my eyes for the rest of this tournament.
1: Yeah, so could you just flick over to the group for me? Because these two...
0: For Brazil?
1: For the Brazil and Morocco, yeah. So they're two teams that will very likely advance anyway into the knockout rounds. So
0: Scotland started off well, and Scotland got Morocco tomorrow, I think, or could be Sunday.
1: Yeah, you're right. So Scotland are one of those teams that could absolutely cause a shock and an upset. But for Morocco and Brazil, you'd expect them to qualify, even if it's not top two. One of them you'd hope would qualify out of third place. So it's not a warm-up game, but you get used to the pace of the World Cup, because even the friendlies they played pre-World Cup are nothing like the actual thing. They're both highly ranked teams, both teams that went knockouts at the last World Cup. Morocco had a really good World Cup in Qatar, so they're just bringing more of the same.
0: Yeah, yeah, true. And what I said in my vid a couple of weeks back when I did the World Cup predictions, Brazil and Morocco are tested. They're on their toes, which is good.
1: Yep.
0: It's not like, this might sound harsh for the rest of the competition in that group. It's not like you're Germany, who haven't been tested. And it leads me to my next point for Germany, because, look, yeah, that first goal, I went, wow, how good was that? Training drill, fantastic. They won 7-1.
1: Yeah.
0: There was such a lack of intensity. They made it out like it was a walk in the park out there, like it was a training drill. And when you're not getting tested by the opposition, which was Curaçao, shout out to Curaçao, first yep. goal in the World Cup, meant so much to their country. How good was that? But when you're not getting tested enough by the opposition, there's lack of intensity, you're not prepared for the long run. Yes, you won 7-1. On the headlines are saying Germany off to a fantastic start, blowout victory, whatever. It's and for those who actually read into the game, they weren't challenged, and they need to be challenged, because if not, they'll get to round of 32 or round of 16 and get absolutely swept.
1: Yeah, correct. And Curaçao, just for me, it comes down to a lack of experience. So they're at their first World Cup. They're a lower-ranked side. Germany are one of the, like you talk about, the clinical nature of their side. They're one of the most experienced. Neuer in goal has been around for a long time. Not that he got challenged, but the 65% possession?
0: Mm-hmm.
1: 65% possession.
0: To 35, yeah.
1: To 35, yeah. 11 shots on target for 7 goals is just great finishing, like we're talking about. So they're one of those sides that, you know, are going to go a long way, and Curaçao will learn, and they'll play better in their next matchup. And yeah, look, I know I spoke about the World Cup, and it's the all these teams will play at a higher level. Sometimes it doesn't happen. They'll come back in the future. You know, 42 sides, they'll come back. And we're seeing a lot of these teams that are top-ranked, like you said, sort of fall at the first hurdle and, you know, have a bad game, or they drop a point or two. But Germany aren't one of those. Germany are going to be the ones to beat at this stage. Probably them and France have looked the best to me. France had a few dodgy moments against Senegal, but they overall finished really well. So Germany is definitely a front runner for mine.
0: Interesting, interesting. I know I tipped Germany they were in my top three picks, Brazil, Germany, and then Morocco as the underdog. I know they won 7-1, Ollie, and 11 out of 26 on target. But I just thought they needed to be better at times. I thought, and I know that's going to sound harsh.
1: You think they could have put 10 past them?
0: I would have expected 12 at the rate they were going. Some chances I thought, if you were a bit more locked in there, you would have got that in. The goal that was conceded, that Germany switched off. 21st minute, you switch off. It goes 1-1. I would not have thought this game would have been, a goal apiece. I just didn't think that would happen. I thought it was going to be 3-0, like that, or like 3-0 and then they get one late, Curaçao, something like that. I didn't think it would be Germany hit first, Curaçao back, and then Germany bang, bang, bang. I felt like Germany needed to be better at certain chances, and that's because they took this game lightly, in my opinion.
1: So do you put that down to they just fully switched off and they went into autopilot and they were like, yeah, we've got the game now, and then they conceded that one goal and then they sort of locked in and went, geez, you know, these guys can score a goal on us. We've got to, you know, bring our best here. And then they did. And then they put six past.
0: Yeah, yes. But in saying that, there were some stages in the second half in particular where I thought you could have got a few more. I know this is going to sound extremely harsh, I think we're going to see the best out of Germany and learn a lot more about this team when they face a tougher opponent, which will obviously need to be out of their group stage.
1: Yeah, correct.
0: And most likely round of 16 onwards, to be honest. We move on just quickly. Japan, drawing with the Netherlands 2-2. The Japanese are so quick and some relentless strikers on their team. They've been impressive. I was a bit gutted they couldn't get the win. I thought they were going to get the job done. But a huge credit to the Netherlands who fought back really well and had their chance as well.
1: Yeah, correct. We obviously beat Japan to sort of put ourselves in the box seat to make the World Cup. But the Netherlands are one of those sides that a lot of people were predicting to go the full way this time. And Japan, like you say, their pressure is full on. They're that sort of a side that's quick and they won't stop, like they won't stop at all for anything. So they'll be on you the entire game. You can't let up because they'll pounce on the opportunities, and they did. And Netherlands let one in late, and from Kamada, Crystal Palace, and yeah, they let their guard down, and Japan walked away with a point.
0: Yep. And just quickly, Virgil van Dijk, just what a player. We say it time and time again, he just always shows up on the big stage, whether it is in the EPL, whether it is on the world stage in a World Cup, and he's a very impressive talent.
1: He's been the best, or one of the best, for so many years now, hasn't he? He's the pinnacle of European football, especially when it comes to a centre-back.
0: Yeah, speaking of the pinnacle of football in general, we speak of Lionel Messi, who we'll get to in a moment. Just quickly, Netherlands and Japan, looking at their group. I think Japan second. Sweden obviously on top. They smoked Tunisia 5-1. And the Tunisia head coach getting sacked. Did you see that during the week? How's that for you get smoked 5-1, you're out? No, I'm just
1: after
0: joking.
1: After one game is brutal.
0: No, I think that might have been coming for a while, but still, Tunisia very tough for them, and look, they're likely gonna miss out. 4 years ago, they actually made it out of the group stage and played us in Australia.
1: We played them
0: in the group stage. Yeah. Thank you for that. Who'd we play after that?
1: We played Argentina in around 16.
0: Right. Yeah, oh, gee, how good was that?
1: That was pretty good.
0: Yeah, because back then we didn't have round of 32. That's correct. Yeah. Getting confused here on the show. There's too many games. And it's different times, 48 countries. That's why we bring in Ollie. So keep Isaac in line, get the blinkers on him, keep him more focused. Just quickly, you mentioned New Zealand off air before the show started. Were you impressed that they kept up with the pace in this game, or were you a bit surprised that they didn't win?
1: I was a little surprised they didn't win because Chris Wood up front is one of the ideal strikers that you'd have for a nation like New Zealand. He's got experience at the highest level. Elijah just scored both goals. One came off, I can't remember the first one off the top of my head, but the second one was a nice Chris Wood layoff to him in the second half. It was one of those games that felt like it could go either way. Iran, they're one of those Asian sides that are constantly up there. They're constantly making the knockout rounds in the Asian Cup, and sometimes, you know, they're able to take a scalp in the World Cup, or at least show that they're a side that you can't take lightly. And New Zealand, nobody really expected them to do anything, and they really showed up and they really gave themselves the best chance in this one, and it showed.
0: Yeah, no, I tend to agree. Now, I missed the first part of this game, so I missed New Zealand striking early, but I called the second half of this match. And look, it was, I thought both sides made the most of their chances throughout most parts of the game. This was a day of the draws, but all teams in Group G and Group H as well on that day drawing, and that obviously included, was it Spain? Yeah. the nil-nil draw. So there are a lot of draws on that day. I think Saudi Arabia as well, off memory.
1: Yeah, Uruguay, I think they played.
0: Yes. And, Uruguay getting that goal late. And shout-out to the Saudi Arabian goalkeeper. I thought he was absolutely remarkable. Anything that was thrown at him, he stopped, obviously, besides that goal in the second half. But his defence left him wide open at times. And I thought, you're leaving this guy so vulnerable, you know, all alone, and he still saved the day half the time. So well done to the Saudi Arabian goalie. Arnie for, is it Iraq? Yes? Or Iran?
1: Yeah, I think it's Iraq.
0: Yeah. Look, they lost to was it Norway, 4-1?
1: Yep.
0: And look, yes, it was good to see Iraq get the goal, but Norway just was just a different beast, weren't they? Erling Haaland, this guy's made out of a computer. He is just continues to be one of the greatest of the modern era, and we absolutely love to see it.
1: He's a robot, isn't he?
0: Yes.
1: He, any mistake, you can't do anything around him without him pouncing on it and scoring a goal. You have to be on your A game defending this guy. Your whole defence has to be switched on, otherwise he'll just put three past you every single time. We've seen it in the Premier League, we've seen it in the Champions League, and now we're seeing it at the World Cup for the first time. He's going to be a generational talent and only get better from here, I reckon.
0: 100%. He's one of the greatest of the modern era, or soon to be one of the greatest of all time, though, is Lionel Messi, who scored a hat-trick in the game against Algeria. This guy at 38 years of age can carry a team on his back and continue to not only score the goals but read the plays and control the tempo of the game. And he is, I always say, there's Pelé and it's probably him next. And I know that's a big call because you've got the likes of Maradona and a variety of other players, but Lionel Messi, you know, I'm sick of the debate. Sorry. I'm really sick of the debate. And usually you hear this from a lot, you know, when you're in high school or whatever. Yeah, that's the talk around the schoolyard. The greatest player in football of all time in this era that we're witnessing that is still playing is Lionel Messi. Cristiano Ronaldo, no disrespect to him, but Lionel Messi is at the top of that list.
1: Yeah, Ronaldo's a great number two, isn't he?
0: Yeah. Oh, yeah. That's one way to put it. Here's your participation system.
1: Yeah, and I think this first week of World Cup games sort of proved that. Messi scored a hat-trick against a decent side, and Cristiano Ronaldo had an absolute shocker against the Congo. I don't know what his actual stats were.
0: I forgot the actual stats, yeah.
1: But he,
0: like, zero touches in a certain amount of minutes or whatever.
1: Yeah, and there was one specific one where somebody played it back to Bruno Fernandes, and Ronaldo, he just got in the way and he scuffed the shot. And that's one that you look at in hindsight and go, was he playing for himself or was he playing for the team? Because in a game that they ended up sharing the points with the Congo, that's one you have to put away. If you're going to take that away, to take the chance away from your teammate who's in a better position, you just have to put it in the back of the net.
0: Exactly. I completely agree. 9 shots for Portugal, 8 for the Congo. That's a pretty even game, and Portugal should have dominated in this match. But like you say, Ronaldo's going to get in the way here and there, and, you know, mistakes like that, which you wouldn't expect to see from one of the greatest out there. And, you know, it's a bit of a hurdle for his team, but I'm sure they can bounce back. And just quickly to wrap up this first week, any other games which stood out to you before we get the ones which we saw today?
1: I don't think so. I reckon that might have been the main ones. England putting 4 past Croatia was big, only because Croatia fought back really well in the first half.
0: Yes.
1: So I didn't think it would end up as a 4-2 scoreline. I was at work at the time and, you know, I'm checking the scores at 6 in the morning. Jeez, they've equalised again.
0: Yeah.
1: Like, they kept fighting back. And after I watched the highlights, you know, England weren't, it's not like they were some silly mistakes. Croatia just completely tore them apart in the first half to get their goals back. But obviously the class of Harry Kane and the English side got over the top in the end.
0: Is it coming home?
1: I don't know if it's coming home, but it's close.
0: Mm.
1: There's definitely a chance that it comes home.
0: Well, I think they get to the quarterfinal and then it's a roll of the dice. But I do think they can make it to the pointy end of finals. Just quickly, before we get into the games that we saw today, France beating Senegal 3-1. Surprisingly, all those goals were in the second half. Kylian Mbappe, fantastic. Just such a great player. But the French can get ahead of themselves, and I think they really need to keep a lid on it. I know they're a great side. I know we'll see them, you know, go deep into the tournament, but they really need to lock in and keep a lid on it.
1: Yeah, Senegal also are a good opponent, so they really had their work cut out for them in the end. Like you said, all the goals coming in the second half, so it wasn't a walk in the park for them. So they've definitely got to up their game if they're going to compete, which we all think they will. They're still probably the favourite, if not top three favourites, I would say. So they've still got to up their game, though, because anything can happen, like we keep saying. If you're not on your game on their day, most sides will be able to beat you.
0: Yep. Completely agree. Shall we just quickly today, we'll just go through today's game. Czechia, South Africa, 1-1. I thought Czechia would win that game, but South Africa obviously snatching a point there, which is a positive.
1: Yep.
0: They're still on the bottom of their table, though. Switzerland, another nice win, beating Bosnia Herzegovina. I still butcher that name. I can't say it. Maybe you're better.
1: With Herzegovina, maybe?
0: Yeah, there we go. We'll go with that. 4-1. Canada, you were impressed with them, as you said at the top of the show, 6-0. Qatar without a player, but due to that red card, but still remarkable performance by Canada. And the Mexicans get the job done against South Korea. Now, this game was a bit of a schmozzle at times for South Korea, because they had some great chances. I can't remember the player off my head, but he got in the way of his goalkeeper, the South Korean player, and this was exactly what was going through his head at that time.
1: Pretty accurate.
0: Spot on, I think. An absolute blunder. You know, you get in the way of your goalie, your goalkeeper's going up to grab the ball, you get in the way, the ball spills out, Mexico just go bang, take the lead 1-0. But South Korea did have their chances late and came oh so close, didn't they?
1: They did. Goal line clearance from the Mexicans to keep that one in check for them. Yeah, like you say, with the goalkeeper, surely you just have to have someone talking to you, whether it's the keeper or another teammate, say, get out of the way, keep his ball, because that costs them at least a point.
0: And if it means push your player out of the way, push your player out of the way, because you're not going to get a red card for that. It's your own team.
1: No. I did just quickly want to touch on Switzerland and Bosnia.
0: Yes.
1: All five goals scored after the 74th minute in that game.
0: Yes.
1: So Switzerland have banged four to the back of the net in 15 minutes.
0: Yeah.
1: Basically, well, their last goal was 97th minute, so let's go 20 minutes roughly. And Bosnia's scored one in that time. So I didn't catch this game. I haven't seen the highlights either. But that is mental. That is mental football, and that's what the World Cup's all about.
0: I miss this game as well, but they also had the red card in the 80th minute. So talk about drama in World Cup football.
1: It's,
0: but, gee, Switzerland just dominated in the stats. Every stat they're on top in. And, you know, possession-wise, 62%, 8 out of 13 shots on target. They've been pretty good throughout their campaign so far, and continue to get better along the way.
1: Yeah, correct. They're one of those sides, again, from Europe, you know, higher up in the rankings. They're one of the ones that you see frequently. It's, you know, it's a throw up between two or three teams to make the quarterfinals, and they're playing well. They're playing like a side that could potentially make an impact in this tournament.
0: 100% agree. Now, we might quickly head to a few announcements. When we return, let's talk about the green and gold. They beat Turkey, and there are a chance to beat America tomorrow. We'll talk about that right on the other side of this. It's Isaac Haber and Ollie Owen Fraser, keeping you company on the Friday Sports Fest, 96.5 Inner FM.
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0: 96.5 Inner FM, the Friday Sports Fest with Isaac and Ollie. And I tell you what, let's talk about the green and gold, because they were just so impressive with their start to the World Cup, beating Turkey at 2-0. What a game and what a win by our boys.
1: It was awesome, wasn't it? You see, you know, you look at the stats, 28 shots, only 7 on target. That speaks a lot to our defensive strategy. We're not letting them get these high-quality shots. We're flooding the box. They're not getting in where they want to be. Guys like Artigula and Yilmaz when he came on. Yilmaz? That's definitely a player, but it's not the one I'm thinking of. They just weren't able to get the looks that they were after. So I'm thinking of the Yildiz that got subbed on. I think that's where I've gone wrong. And we were able to score on the counter-attack. And that's been our game style, and it's clear that that's the strategy. When Aaron Kundo got through on that first goal, I'm jumping around my lounge room, as I think a lot of us would have been, because it's not something we expected to happen at that stage of the game. And Paddy Beach made a great save straight into this goal from Aaron Kundo, and it's just awesome football. And then Metcalf struck again in the second half. I wasn't ready for it. I was double screening with the footy, and I had my soccer on the laptop and it was behind. So I got a notification on my phone. So I've seen it and I've gone, no way. We haven't scored again, have we? Then you have to wait the 40 seconds because of the delay. And then it was a great goal outside the box. Just put it where he couldn't reach. It was just awesome football to watch. And that's what we've been wanting out of our Aussie side for a while. And we've seen it more under Popper.
0: Yeah, and I definitely agree. And under Popper, as you mentioned, you know, he brings a very defensive style of game. And in the early stages, the amount of numbers that we got back behind the ball forced the opposition to take their shots outside of the box. As you mentioned, they couldn't get into the areas they wanted to. And then when we transitioned into attack, early on it was mainly down that right-hand side. through Mohamed Touré. And it wasn't until the left-hand side opportunity, Erin Kunda nails his opportunity, and this kid is just so exciting. And he's just an absolute spark plug for this team. To see Turkey really press in that second half and test the Socceroos, I thought our defence held up really well. Players like Harry Suter and a few others. And as you mentioned, Patrick Beach was a brick wall in his World Cup debut. And Metcalf scoring that goal really crushed any momentum that Turkey gained in that second half.
1: Yeah.
0: And for Popper to have, just quickly back to Erin Kunda, Touré, Jordan Boss, Pat Beach and the likes, for Popovich, Tony Popovich, to have this faith in these younger players, give them the opportunity to prove themselves on a World Cup, the biggest stage of them all, it's truly special to see that he has the faith in the boys and is a coach who wants to give them that chance. And he's making the right calls as coach. Matty Ryan being dropped that morning wasn't on anyone's radar.
1: No.
0: And for Tony Popovich to say, oh, Patrick Beach, you come in, a guy who plays for Melbourne City, by the way, a young man who's in his early 20s, never been to a World Cup, and Popper just sees something in him what we don't see, because, we're not in the warm-ups, we're not behind the scenes. Tony Popovich, you are remarkable. I've had a very high opinion of you since the days you're in Melbourne Victory as coach, since prior to that, since your playing days, and I'm just super proud of Tony Popovich and this team. Remarkable.
1: We were all shocked, I think that's fair to say, when not only was it not Matt Ryan, but it was Patrick Beach, arguably the third choice.
0: Yeah,
1: arguably the third choice keeper. Once he made that save, I think Çalhanoğlu took a shot from way outside the box and it was slightly deflected onto the post in the first half. As soon as he made that save, I felt comfortable. I was like, okay, he knows what he's doing. He's in the game now. There's been a viral TikTok going around of Patrick Beach's girlfriend. I don't know if you've seen it, but
0: I haven't.
1: All the comments are saying, pack your bags, you're going to France, England, Germany or Spain.
0: Oh, right, yes.
1: Because his performance at the World Cup, it's one of those things that if you perform at the right time, to the right level, anything could happen, and he's showing it right now.
0: And when we look at Patrick Beach getting his opportunity and proving himself, what's it mean for tomorrow? What's it mean for the game after that? Does Popper go back to Matt Ryan? USA's a tougher side, you could say. No disrespect to Turkey, but, we've seen the polish on the USA's opportunity in the past and throughout this World Cup so far. Does he go back to Matty Ryan, an experienced goalie, or does he stick with his gut and not change anything?
1: I think it's worth sticking with Beach, only because we did get the 3 points out of this first game. If we had have got one or maybe not picked up any points, I'd be going straight back to Ryan. But because his performance was so good, I think it's an undroppable one. Izzo's obviously not going to get the chance, I wouldn't have thought, at this point. So even if Ryan came back in, Beach would still be on the bench. But yeah, I just don't think you can drop him after such a performance across the whole game. Obviously there was standout saves, but he was commanding the defense the whole time, especially under furious attack from the Turkish players for almost the whole 90 minutes.
0: Yes, no, I completely agree. And I'd want to see them stick with Pat Beach as well for tomorrow. But we'll have to wait and see till the morning. America, Paraguay, yes, USA win 4-1. But I felt like they weren't tested in the first half a lot, and that's what I think the difference is for tomorrow. They keep underestimating us. We'll get to the media critics in a moment, but they keep underestimating us, and I can't believe this country in America. You think of USA, you think of basketball, American football and the ice hockey. You don't think for football or soccer, no, for those out there. And they want to come at us. And I know in a sense you could say the same thing about us, that AFL and NRL are probably higher than our football calibre. I really do think they underestimate us and they've got a lot of lip on them.
1: They did it the last World Cup as well, didn't they? We got underestimated the whole time, made the knockout rounds and took Argentina to almost extra time.
0: And who won the World Cup?
1: Argentina. Who won the World Cup last time we were in the knockout rounds? Bit of trivia for you.
0: Oh, gee, you're good, aren't you? I did not expect this question. The last time we were in the knockout rounds in a World Cup,
1: which was 2006, prior to 2022. Do you know who we played in the round of 16 game?
0: Oh, I'm going to take a stab and say Brazil or Germany.
1: We played Italy. Do you want to know who won the World Cup that year?
0: Italy. Yeah.
1: So if we get through the knockouts and we play your country, you'll win the World Cup if you beat us.
0: Well, in saying that, who do I have beating us? Belgium in round of 16.
1: Yeah, in your predictor.
0: Yeah, in my predictor. That's how it pans out.
1: You heard it here first.
0: Yeah. No, I did a whole thing last week on the show. I did a whole predictor. Look, it took a while. I think I heard a lot of snoring in the background. No, I'm kidding.
1: So Belgium's winning the World Cup then? Potentially.
0: If your stats go to plan. But I also saw a statistic, which I sent through to a family member of mine. Every team that has beaten Turkey at the World Cup has gone on to win the tournament.
1: I saw that too.
0: And how's that to get our hopes up?
1: Yeah. We're also, after winning that game, we're also the unofficial world champions. That it's a bit of a silly statistic, but it passes on every time the last team got beaten.
0: Yes.
1: So Turkey were holding it after beating Sweden or something. So now we hold the unofficial world championship.
0: Yeah, well, let's hope it can turn into an official one. Just quickly, your thoughts for tomorrow before we get into the media critics, which are getting on my nerves a bit. But your thoughts tomorrow, do we win, do we draw? How's it play out?
1: I can see you itching to go into the media, yeah. So I'll keep it brief. I reckon we're going with an unchanged side. I reckon we'll get at least a point. I think our defence is strong enough and our counterplay is strong enough that we'll be able to get something out of them. We'll score. We will score, is what I'll say. I don't think they'll be able to keep us out, but I can't say for sure that I'm confident that we'll get all 3 points, but I think we'll definitely get one.
0: Yeah, I agree. I think it'll end in a draw. I know we'd love us to win, but I think it ends in a draw, and I'm going to say 1-1, because I do think there's going to be goals scored. I think Jordan Boss is the one to score for us, because I do think America's defence will hold up, really focus on our attackers, but then Geordie can really hit one from long range. And I unfortunately think we unfortunately let one slip through the gaps, and it could be a matter of lack of communication. It could be just a silly mistake. But I think it ends in a draw. No skin off our nose and no skin off theirs. And both teams advance to... Obviously, there will still be another game after this one, but both teams will advance to the round of 32.
1: Yeah, it's pretty likely based on the statistics in the computers that crunch all the numbers, that even if we were to drop as low as third, there's a really high chance we make it through anyway. So you don't bank on those kind of stats. You win the games, but to have that sort of a win in our first game that sets us up for the tournament, you don't go into this saying, oh, just throw out whatever we want. But it gives them the opportunity to really go for it and really attack the Americans and show them after... I'm sure you're doing a bit of research on the media now to get ready to go bang, but show them that we are the real deal, because we know it here. We've watched these players for years. We know what they're capable of, but they don't.
0: Oh, mate, completely agree with you. And your mate, who you knew the name of, I didn't even know his name, because, mate, anyone who talks that much smack about the Socceroos, about an opposition in general, just pronunciation, Mike Grella?
1: Grella, I think.
0: Mike Grella. He is a American pundit?
1: He's a pundit now. He was a former player.
0: Former player. Wow. And he's got that a lack of respect like that as a former player. Remarkable. The constant sledging of our country in the media from internationals like the Americans is absolutely ridiculous. They reckon we won't even make it out of the group stage. Before, obviously, this was before game one against Turkey. And then Mike Grella, in one of his... was it a podcast or he was, anyway, he was on camera, and this has been circulating around social media, saying, who do the Socceroos have? Iran Kunda. Who is, you know, Iran Kunda? Iran Kunda's the guy who put one in the back of the net against Turkey, mate. Iran Kunda is the kid who, you know, went through an academy program, played in the A-League, was a spark plug for the Reds, created so much excitement for Australian football, went international, got tested there, still played a good brand of football, now is playing for his country on the World Cup stage and continues to be such an exciting player, you know, as a young teenager. That's who he is. And I think for a sports media person who is getting airtime, and for you to have those opinions, Mike Grella, and for you to have a lack of knowledge and lack of preparation in studying these teams, is not only disrespectful, but you're making a fool out of yourself. And we'll see how the game plays out tomorrow. But you're supposed to be fair in the media, and I think this guy's far from it.
1: You're exactly right. And Iran Kunda's also a FIFA World Cup Man of the Match winner now. So
0: Yes, true that.
1: He
0: Pat Beach close.
1: Very
0: second.
1: Close. Yeah. Lion ball for sure. But he showed Grella and everyone who doubted him and the rest of the Australian team why he's the real deal. There's a reason that Bayern signed him a couple of years ago. It hasn't obviously worked out for him in the first team right now, but he's only young. He's playing great football for Watford in the Championship in the last season. He's one of those guys that's going to carry us for the next 10 years, we hope, and he's put himself and the Socceroos on the map in this World Cup.
0: Oh, I completely agree. And West Ham have interest in him. There was an article the other day, so And I think that's the best thing about the World Cup. Just quickly back to the players and the football. These youngsters for Australia in particular, they're getting seen by the world, and it leads to so much, so many great opportunities for their futures. Jordan Boss, I think, there's three players. Jordan Boss, Iran Kunda and Pat Beach now. I think they're the three who all eyes on them if they keep up their consistency.
1: If I can throw another one in there, Lucas Harrington, centre-back, yes. Brisbane Roar. I think he's playing in America now. He's also been rumoured. I think West Ham as well were interested in him and a couple of other Premier League sides. So they're the sort of guys, like I was saying before, all you have to do is show up at the World Cup, put in your best performances. That's what you're capable of. And then teams will come knocking and say, we want you. You're capable of doing it on the world stage for your country, so we're confident you can do it for us. So they're doing everything right, ticking every box right now.
0: Oh, I completely agree. Who said there wasn't talent in the A-League, eh? Here we go, all right. Scotland and Morocco tomorrow, 8 a.m. Gee, Scotland, I think, are going to have a great effort, but I think Morocco win. I'm going to say 2-0. And I know that's, you know, a bit stiff not giving Scotland a goal, but I think Morocco win 2-0 and really cement themselves at that stage on top of the table. And then obviously, I don't know if Brazil are going to hit back, but I'm assuming they will.
1: Yeah, I would say Brazil do put Haiti to the sword. And then Scotland, I think they'll score one, but Morocco get a late one and take 2-1 win. The most entertaining thing for me is the Scottish fans. They're having such a great time in America. They're not just happy to be there, but they know how to party. And yes, they know how to support their team and support their nation. So the Scottish fans are putting the team on their backs and really putting them up and getting them hyped up for these games. So you never know. I'll keep saying you never know. It's the World Cup.
0: Yeah, true. Expect the unexpected. Scotland, just quickly, their fans know how to chant. So do the English and many other countries out there. Shout out to Paul, who's texted me in on the DM saying it's coming home, because he loves England and he wants them to go far. But because I think he's got English in his blood, to be honest. But Paul, I think you'll get to the pointy end of the finals, but might just stop halfway before it gets home, maybe. Just quickly, they know how to chant, the Americans. My gosh, how fun is that? Am I at a... It feels like I'm back in primary school for athletics day,
1: yep,
0: getting a ribbon for fourth. That's what I used to get. It used to be
1: you
0: white.
1: You got ribbons?
0: I
1: didn't.
0: You didn't get ribbons?
1: No.
0: Not even participation.
1: Oh, I don't know, but props to you. Fourth is really good, man. Fourth is good.
0: Really? They used to. I think they used to just give out fourth to every kid to make them feel important.
1: No, you want you earned the fourth place.
0: Oh, he's making me feel good. No, I was about 10 lengths off. I got pulled up in the home straight half the time. I was off to the canteen halfway. Just quickly, the chance of... I'm not going to say... Would ridiculous be the word I'm looking for? I just don't think they're football. They're laughable. They are laughable.
1: Yeah, they are. You're right. There's just no way you can show up against a team that's chanting those kind of things. Maybe they're just the ones that are going viral and that we're seeing in our feeds, but there's no way any opposition fans or team rocks up against these lot and go, yeah, that's scary. That scares me.
0: Yeah, exactly. I love the videos. I don't know if you've seen on TikTok. I think that they might be brothers. They dress up as the American fans and do the chant, and then they turn into the English and the Scottish
1: that's chanting those kind of things. Maybe they're just the ones that are going viral and that we're seeing.

0: shapes the group. After tomorrow, we'll know how our group's going to look. The likely top two, if they tie, then puts, you know, us and USA in the prime position no matter where the result goes, because the matchup will be Australia, Paraguay and USA v Turkey. So that really will shape how Group D pans out.
1: Yeah, 100%. Let's just hope the Aussies steer clear and can remain above them all. And then Sunday, obviously, we'll wrap up quickly because we're not going to go through every game. But Sunday, the action continues, and the Netherlands and Sweden game is probably the one to look forward to the most.
0: Yeah, for sure. Two of the higher-rated sides. Sweden had a really good first game against Tunisia, which we spoke about before. They're a side. They've got Isak and Gyökeres up front. It's a crazy duo to have. Isak wasn't in great form this year for Liverpool. To be honest, neither was Gyökeres for Arsenal, but World Cup players tend to play better for their nations than they do their club football. So that's one to watch for sure.
1: And just quickly, because last week I went through my predictions and said who I think would win. I thought we'd get it on the record officially. Who do you think is going to be in the grand final? Who's your underdog? And how's it going to play out?
0: At this stage, I'm going to say Germany and France make the final. And underdogs, it's probably easy to say, but I'll go Norway.
1: Okay, I like that underdog. Norway, Erling Haaland special. Just quickly, who wins out of Germany and France?
0: I'll go Germany.
1: Oh, jeez. Interesting. All right. No, I like the sound of that. But how my predictions are playing out, I see Germany meeting France prior. That's
0: okay.
1: Where I see them being stopped, yeah. But let's hope you're right, because I'd like to see Germany in the final. Anyways, so Ollie's going that Germany wins the World Cup and he smokies Norway and France the runner-up. As mentioned last week, I think Brazil wins. They beat Spain in a thriller in the grand final. But after that draw the other day, oh, gee, that didn't look good, did it? I think Spain will turn it on sooner or later. We'll quickly into a few more announcements. You're listening to the Friday Sports Fest. Get your texts in. I know you're watching the World Cup, so get involved in the show. 0456 965 965.
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1: 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Been a good first hour of the show, hasn't it?
0: It's been awesome. Love talking a bit of World Cup.
1: All the World Cup action, and you can catch us every Friday night right here on Inner FM, talking all things sport. Second hour of the show, AFL news. Just quickly, I thought I'd quickly touch on it. Tony Modra, we're thinking of him and his family. The AFL great and Tony Modra was tragically involved in a truck accident last night, and he's in hospital with life-threatening injuries. His wife, Erica, spoke to Mark Rusciuto earlier today, and Mark reported on Triple M this morning. He spoke to Erica Modra's going okay. Fingers crossed he's

0: going to get through, this at the moment. Extremely sad news.
1: Yeah, he's still in critical condition, which is just so tough to hear anything like this when something comes out, and it just takes everyone by such shock. So, yeah, our thoughts are with all involved and family and friends.
0: Yes, and we're definitely sending love through this tough time, and the AFL community wrapping their arms right around them. We're thinking of Tony Modra, and let's hope he makes it. He's an absolute fighter, and I'm sure he'll get through it. Let's quickly go to a song before we head into the news and the weather, and I'm thinking we go with Thunderstruck by... we might actually change that to Oh Pretty Woman by Roy Orbison. You know, we're heading into the weekend. Everyone's out on the town. Roy Orbison, just get your groove going. Oh, I like that song. Second hour of the show, AFL recap around 14, preview of the rest of round 15. Last night, G Frey are unstoppable at the moment.
1: They look really hard to beat from here. They've got a good run home, and Wolfie time is something to be scared of.
0: Good win against the Cats last night. They got the job done in the end. We'll talk about it in the second hour of the show. We'll wrap up the Knicks Championship history, 53 years. Gee, we weren't even born back then.
1: No, Saints are next, hopefully.
0: Oh, geez, he's already... and hopefully North Melbourne never get that far to a premiership.
1: Correct.
0: Oh, Pretty Woman, Roy Orbison, right here, 96.5 in RFM.

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3: Hello, I'm Peter Hislop. A wild migratory bird found sick in Western Australia has returned a suspected positive result for bird flu. It's been revealed the bird was found on Sunday and it will take until tomorrow for the federal government to receive final confirmation from the CSIRO. The H5 strain has devastated populations of seabirds globally. WA Agriculture Minister Jackie Jarvis says Australia is well prepared.
4: If this is confirmed H5 bird incursion, there will be a rapid and coordinated national response in partnership with the Commonwealth Department of Agriculture, Fisheries and Forestry. In Western Australia, the response will be led by DPIRD as the lead agency.
3: The Greens say consulting giant KPMG has lost public confidence following a parliamentary committee hearing today. The firm is under fire after allegations were made it misused confidential client information and mishandled whistleblower complaints. Former Chief Executive Andrew Yates said he wants to promote a speak-up culture at the company. The Victorian branch of the Australian Education Union has rejected a pay rise offer of between roughly 28 and 32% over 4 years. The union will request further negotiations and has threatened further industrial action if the state government does not come to the table. Branch President Justin Mullally has told members a snap survey of top sticking points will be handed out.
5: There are clearly a range of issues that members still want addressed. So what do we do now? What are our next steps? Well, the most important thing is that we stick together, that we absolutely stay united, because the second thing we must do is keep campaigning.
3: Some business groups have welcomed mining magnate Gina Rinehart's suggestion rarely used islands off Queensland's coast could be used for building SpaceX satellites. Gilmour Space Technologies CEO Adam Gilmour says while there would be logistical challenges to launching rockets off the Whitsundays, he has called it a great sovereign opportunity. Overseas, talks set to take place between the US and Iran in Switzerland have been cancelled. It comes as Israel carries out a wave of airstrikes in southern Lebanon, which have killed several people. A peace deal had been signed earlier this week. Former US President Barack Obama has opened his presidential center in Chicago, making a speech calling for unity.
6: People aren't looking for perpetual anger and division. They are looking for fairness and common sense and mutual respect. That deep in our gut, we want to find a way to turn towards each other again, not further away.
3: And in the UK, a Labour candidate has won a by-election in the seat of Makerfield. Andy Burnham has previously vowed to challenge Keir Starmer for the country's leadership once he gets to Parliament.
7: It will never be a stepping stone to me, but instead will be my touchstone. A Makerfield test at the heart of British politics will ensure the places Westminster has neglected will now get fairness.
3: The former Manchester mayor was ahead of the far-right Reform Party's candidate, who received 34.5% of the vote. And in sport, the Panthers' State of Origin trio Isaiah Yeo, Brian To'o and Nathan Cleary will be rested for their clash with the Titans tomorrow, but Gold Coast representatives Jojo Fifita and Tino Fasua-Maliawi are a chance to back up. Tonight, the Knights face the Dragons at McDonald Jones Stadium in Newcastle.
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9: Taking a look at the forecast for the next week, starting off with tomorrow, Saturday, the 20th of June, we've got a minimum of 11, a max of 14. We shower throughout the day. On the Sunday, a shower or two, minimum of 9, a max of 14. Monday, partly cloudy, the chance of morning fog, medium chance of showers. Tuesday, the rain continues, minimum of 8 and a max of 15. Minimum of 9 and a max of 14 on the Wednesday, with a shower or two. On Thursday, partly cloudy, slight chance of a shower and light winds. And on the Friday, we'll be back here on 96.5 in RFM. Partly cloudy conditions, minimum of 6 and a max of 16. Ollie joins me on the airwaves. You're listening to the Friday Sports Fest with Isaac Haber, Ollie Owen Fraser. First hour of the show, jam-packed World Cup talk, and sending our love to Mods and the fam. And in this second hour of the show, we're going to delve straight into the AFL world. We'll recap round 14 and then we'll go into last night's game. One team that's on everyone's lips is the Fremantle Dockers. But we'll get to them in a moment. Just quickly, for round 14, which passed, there were a few teams who had the bye. Off memory, Frio, Hawthorn, Carlton and Collingwood. The teams who were in action started on a Thursday night. The Crows swooped on the Dogs, and it was picture perfect from Adelaide. 57-point winners.
10: Jeez, the Dogs were disappointing, weren't they? Yep. They just didn't look like they showed up. I know they've got a few decent outs at the moment. It does make it hard when you've got a long injury list, but they just had to show up. They had to do better. The Crows, I didn't watch most of the game, but from what I've seen, the Crows were all over them in almost all facets of the game. I think bar maybe clearance, but that could be, I could be off on that one. But you just expect such a better performance from these, from the Dogs players that are, you know, their midfield strong. They did win clearance. That's their one wood is their midfield talent, but around the ground they're really lacking at the moment.
9: Yeah, no, I completely agree. And the thing with the Bulldogs is they were getting their wins, but they were close margins. There wasn't that execution in the last quarter where you close out a game, you win by about 3-4 goals. And they were in tops. Were they 6 at one stage? Weren't they?
10: I think so. The other week? Yeah.
9: And I said, gee, they're giving me flashbacks to 2016 Doggies, the fight from this team. And then they get absolutely smacked by Adelaide. And it wasn't even like, oh, the second half is where Adelaide strung away. It was from the start of the game. They started this game, just quickly to get the timeline up, 9-2 in the first quarter, 56. Led the Dogs 2-3-15. At the end of the first quarter, that is like, a really tough hurdle to get back into the game.
10: Yeah.
9: And there were moments where the Dogs did string a few goals together, Ed Richards, a couple others, but the Crows are just too strong. And it mainly came down to one man in particular at the moment in Jordan Dawson, who was sensational. 3 and 32 disposals and 8 tackles, 7 clearances, 5 70-metres gain. It has been, a really tough year for Jordan Dawson off the field. And to see him, lock in as a player, play some really good football and still be so committed to this team and club with what has happened off the field. He is a truly unique bloke.
10: Yeah, it's a real credit to his professionalism and his will to captain this side. He's such a great leader. And if there's one captain at the moment that I would like as a part of my team, I would want Jordan Dawson. The way he can impact a game with low disposals and high efficiency numbers, like you said, well, he had 32 touches on the weekend, but he's got a lot of games where he gets the 22, 23 sort of range, but he'll kick 2 goals and he'll have 6 clearances. And he leads by example in that. So showing you don't have to have 40 touches just to have an impact on a game as a star player. So he's one of those guys that you just look at and you go, like, I just applaud you. He can do so much with so little, and he puts the team on his back, he takes bumps, and then he goes forward and takes big marks and kicks big goals.
9: Yeah, no, he's absolutely awesome. And the Crows now in 6th spot and looking good at the moment. The Cats beat the Suns, which was a really good win at the Cattery, winning by 45 points. Dimmer got the old warning as he keeps complaining about the umpires. Look, this is my thoughts and I'll get yours in a sec. Damien Hardwick, yeah, it's, you know, I know the umpiring hasn't been the best throughout this season, hasn't been consistent, etc. Your team has lost three consecutive games of football. Your team is the one you should be blaming, because it wasn't like one call changed the entirety of the game. You lost by 45 points. You're outplayed, similar to the Q clash the other week. So instead of blaming the umpires every week, why don't you take a good hard look not only at your team but yourself and sort out what's going wrong?
10: That's exactly what I would have said. You lost by 45 points. You can't be... You can question the umpires in that you can say it, you can ask for an explanation, but there's no way that you can frame it that it had anything to do with your losing the game when you lose by 45 points. So, you know, that's one of the things that as a coach, I guess, stands out when the umpiring decisions don't go your way. We talk about free kicks. It was only four free kicks difference in the free kick count. Now, it's not always about the total. It's about where they were paid, what they were paid for, what they weren't paid for, etc. So you take that with a grain of salt. But in a game that I wasn't able to catch, it looks relatively even. So there's always a few howlers every game, no matter what. You expect that at this stage. But to be able to try and blame the umpires is a step too far.
9: Yeah, no, I completely agree. Oh, excuse me, I just choked on my own words there. Demons outplayed the Bombers. They put on an absolute clinic in saying that they had 17 behinds. They could have been a bit more polished in front of goal. Nonetheless, still a solid win, and this Essendon side, they just keep on losing and most likely going to end up on the bottom of the table.
10: Yeah, I do feel bad for Bombers fans because they've been through a lot in the last 10 to 15 years. And it doesn't look like getting better.
9: Yes, it's going to be interesting to see where the change is for this team. And it's a long road ahead, but once they get like their injured players back, it's going to be interesting to see you know, how this team looks forward to the future. North Melbourne holding on against the Eagles after an embarrassing loss against Fremantle the other round. The Roos win by a point. They hold on late. Nick Larkey, Tristan Sherry, a few big-time marks late in this game. Look, great to see North get the win, but look, it was definitely a nervous finish.
10: Well, don't discount West Coast as well. I think in that they've been in better form. So, yes, it was a close game, but I wouldn't say that it's just North got away with one. I think they won that game because both sides have been in decent form. I did want to get you're the resident North fan. How do you see the Sherry and Taylor Goad sort of thing working, because Jerry's time on ground was a lot lower. He spent a lot less time in the centre bounces or the centre ball ups, still had eight tackles, but they basically split the hitouts half-half.
9: Yeah, they did, and I think that goes, you look at a player like Cooper Trembath as well, who throughout this season has, you know, helped out in the ruck now and then. He only had the two hitouts in this game, I think.
10: Correct.
9: Yes. And look, when we look at North Melbourne's physicality in big men, I think it's good that they share the load. Yeah. But obviously, Sherry's a bit more experienced, you know, on the big stage. So I'd probably, obviously, Sherry's your number one. But it's good that they share the load, because then you can have Tristan Sherry maybe transition into helping out in the forward line or even in that defensive role. Look, where he was at the ground, he was kind of that half-forward area where he took that big mark late. So yep. I think they're sharing the load well, and it's good to see someone helping out Tristan Sherry. And Nick Larkey not being involved in the ruck, he can solely focus on being a forward, and that's why he had the four goals.
10: Yeah, correct. That's so handy when you don't have to have your key forward play as a ruckman, even just in the forward line. It's so much better having them sit in the goal square. And also, I wanted to get your thoughts on where to play Colby McKercher, because Clarko's thrown him around a bit, half forward, half back, in the back pocket. He only had 12 touches. He had five tackles on the weekend. Where would your best position, like where would you ideally have him playing to have the most impact on the game?
9: I'd love him to be, personally, I'd love him to be half back. I see Colby McKercher as your Brent Harvey. Oh, I know that's a huge comparison, yeah. But the style of play, yes, is what I'm drawing towards. That player who runs down that wing through the ground, defense or attack, an all-rounder.
10: Yep.
9: And I think that's what Colby McKercher brings to this team. So I don't mind when Clarko does move him around, but if I was to lock him in on one position, it would be half back, because I think he's got a great ability of staying with his player.
10: Yep.
9: And also has a great ability of acceleration. So he can arch the back, run off half back, and that's where it generates the great ball movement that we have seen from North Melbourne at times through that midfield.
10: Could you see him becoming, instead of arching his back and running off half back, could you see him doing it out of the centre clearance? Or do you think he's probably too small? Because I feel like he might not have the body size to do it.
9: Yeah, I agree with that point. He's not the biggest out there. He's your player who can cause havoc. But I feel like if he's in the centre clearance, he either gets out-muscled or he's going to get his head taken off half the time.
10: Yeah.
9: And I'd rather him be in a position where he can be the player who generates the play rather than the player who's always chasing the next play.
10: Very well put. I agree. Yeah.
9: But really good question. And he's a great player, isn't he?
10: He is.
9: Fantastic. Look, Ruse, good to see them bounce back on the winners. These don't get too comfortable. It's a one-point win. A lot to improve on still. One side who just keeps on getting the scares of all scares is the Sydney Swans. Your boys the other week give them a big scare. Port Adelaide, obviously around that pass, gave them a scare as well. But the Bloods just continue to find a way to scrape over the line.
10: My sincere condolences to Port fans, because they've lost something like six games by under 5 points this year. It feels so bad for them. Their heart rates must be so high watching these games of footy. But yeah, like you say, Sydney, they just keep doing it. Port were dominant for most of this game, or at least in control, and they found a way. They kicked five goals to three in the last quarter, and somehow came out on top. Isaac Heaney had a big second half. Ended with 30 touches, one goal, two. Butters was able to break the tag and have 27 and a goal as well, which is big anytime one of your players can break a tag. But it almost seemed to work in Sydney's favour because they put so much time and attention into Butters, and Port's game plan wasn't ready for them to not be so tight on him. So it obviously worked for the Swans, and they go one better again.
9: Yeah, and I suppose at this stage of the season, as long as you're winning games, that is the main thing that I think Dean Cox would be looking at.
10: Yep.
9: As long as you're still racking up the wins, they're still in second, they're pretty much a lock for finals. I know there's still 10 rounds to go, but Sydney are a team who are definitely going to play finals, in my opinion. I think they will really turn it on come finals time and be a contender. Charlie Curnow, another game where he had three goals or more. So fantastic performance, a fantastic season. Port Adelaide fans, a shout out to John King from Knockoffs. His heart will be broken, but sure he'll be proud of the efforts. Brisbane beating the Tigers. Now, the Lions strung away in the second half here. Probably didn't expect this margin. I thought it would be a lot more. But look, Brisbane, another win. That win in the Q Clash the other week, now beating the Tigers. They're picking up the right wins at the right time of the season. They're now in seventh spot on the ladder. And for me, the only way is up for the reigning back-to-back premiers.
10: Will Ashcroft had a good game for probably the first time in a few weeks. He really stood out, ended up with 38 touches and two goals, three for a midfielder. That's incredible numbers. If he's got 38 and five goals, that would have been one of the all-time performances. Yeah, you're right, though. They keep getting better. I don't know what it is. No matter how poorly they start the season, they're always going to be there. That's the thing about Brisbane is, you know, at least in the last maybe 8 or 9 years, that they'll be there. They might not be there in the first half of the season, but you can count on, as long as they finish in the top eight or top 10, if they make the finals, you don't want to play them at all.
9: Yeah, no, I tend to agree. And all they need to do is make the finals and be a threat to the rest of the competition. And you would have been all smiles. First of all, the Socceroos winning. And then everyone looked at their phone and said, oh, gee, there's AFL football on as well. And the Saints beating the Giants by 8 points. A much-needed win for the Saints. I tipped the Giants. I was a bit gutted to see the scoreline because my tips, I needed that tip. Anyway, Saints winning, 12 behinds. Giants had 10, so both teams missed a few opportunities. Flying Ryan helped himself to six goals and just went bang and was the hero.
10: Flying Ryan, 11 goals in 2 weeks. That's a great output considering he has just come off injury and he's come back and he is tearing it up. Equally, Cooper Sharman had a great game for the first time in a few weeks, had about 4 or 5 marks in the first quarter on Sam Taylor, so that's no easy feat. And then Nasiya Wanganeen-Malera comes back from his injury and has 32 touches, kicks 1 goal, 2. He played a lot more off half back. It wasn't working in the midfield this week, so they switched it up to half back. And now that you see guys like Hugo Garcia and Max Hall, they're having breakout seasons, it gives them that, I suppose, that avenue to play Nasiah wherever he's going to be best fit. You don't need to have him in a certain position, and I think that's a great thing to have. Similarly, Nick Dacos does it a lot for Collingwood. If they need him full forward or he's getting tagged, they put him there because they've got weapons that they can use in the midfield and elsewhere on the ground. So having a player like Nasiah is very dangerous and can be very damaging. And a special shout-out from me to Campbell Lake, who was mid-season draft, had 6 disposals, so didn't really get his hands on the ball, but he had 7 tackles. So that's the kind of thing from a small forward. It's exactly what you want to see, and he's held his spot this week. He'll play his 3rd consecutive game. The pressure is there. Him and Dan Butler did really well. Windhager also had 10 tackles, so the St Kilda pressure was up during this game. And also that bump, I don't know if you saw it, Alex Tarrou on Phoenix Gothard, that was loud.
9: Oh, I did not see that, but I'll take your word for it.
10: I'll have to send it to you.
9: Okay. Were you were at the game or no?
10: I was not at the game. Yeah. No, unfortunately.
9: How'd you watch both games? One on the phone, one on the laptop, one on the TV?
10: I had St Kilda on the TV and the Socceroos on the laptop, but like I mentioned earlier, I got the notification of the Socceroos goal, yes. So I swapped it over until the end of the Socceroos game and had the soccer on the TV.
9: No, but look, good to see the Saints get back in the winners. They've got to keep up this consistency, though. One thing's for sure, the effort's been there on a consistent basis for all 4 quarters, which is good to see. Just before we get into round 15, which started last night, you recently had a very, very special milestone, is that correct?
10: Not sure.
9: No? I thought it was... When's your birthday? 21.
10: 20, yes, that you're right.
9: Yeah. Yes, right. That's a very special milestone, isn't it?
10: Yeah, correct. Yeah, I suppose.
9: Get up to any mischief?
10: No mischief for me. No? No, not a real mischievous guy.
9: Did you enjoy your night?
10: Yeah, it was good.
9: That's the way. 21, any big plans for the year?
10: No, no, not really. No, sorry to disappoint.
9: What'd you do on your birthday? I'm trying to think of questions
10: here. I had a few friends and family went out for a couple of drinks at a bar, so it was nice to have everyone involved.
9: And your go-to drink?
10: Geez, depends on time of year, doesn't it?
9: Oh.
10: Summer, I go for a beer for sure.
9: Yes.
10: Other times, I couldn't say specifically.
9: Mine's a CC dry.
10: Mm.
9: I asked a guy the other week for a CC on the rocks, and, you know, it hits you, but then the price hits you as well. He said $15, and he poured about that much, which is about 2 droplets. But it was a good relaxation after work. Just quickly back to the football. Last night, Frio beat Gold Coast, 13 wins in a row. Lucky 13, not unlucky 13 for Fremantle. 99-90, their winning streak is impeccable.
10: Correct.
9: Unbeatable at the moment, it feels. Really good start by the Cats, though. And considering they were without Bailey Smith, Tom Stewart, and still without Ryan Myers, I thought their effort was good, the Cats, early on.
10: Yep.
9: It wasn't until that 3rd quarter where Frio started to string away and gained a lot of control over this match.
10: Yeah, you're right. And Geelong had that lead, but Frio had the signs there. They had something ridiculous like 10 behinds at halftime. So they were getting the shots on target and the shots at goal, but they just weren't converting. Josh Tracy had something like 2 or 3 behinds in the first half. So once they started to convert, Luke Jackson's unstoppable. He is one of those guys that I feel like will win a Brownlow one day, even playing in the ruck. And one of my favourite duos to watch in the league is Murphy Reid and Josh Tracy. The way that they, not only how they connect together, Josh Tracy has one of the best pairs of hands I've ever seen on a key forward, and Murphy Reid plays like he's played 250 games. Frio are going to be scary for a long time. If they keep getting better, they've got like the top of the stats can see Luke Jackson, Andy Brayshaw, Murphy Reid, Caleb Sarong's getting tagged a little bit more, but it's not even doing anything because they've won 13 straight and there's other guys that just stand up in the side. So regardless of the O'Sheen Mullen tag, which he's been performing really well at in the last few weeks, it didn't matter.
9: Yeah, no, I completely agree. The depth in this team is awesome. Lukey Jackson, first of all, 3 goals, 28 disposals, 25 hit-outs, 6 clearances, 9 tackles, 337 metres gain everywhere. Just outstanding player. Good win by Freo. I thought the commentary was one-sided last night on the 7 broadcast. But it panned out in the end okay. But, yeah, I just felt like there's a lot of hype and focus on Fremantle and it wasn't the game being about two teams. That was just my personal take. Nonetheless, good win, Frio. Alex Pierce, 150th game. He's just like, he's a brick wall. No one can get past him. There were so many chances late where I was like, oh, here comes Geelong, come on. Because I tipped Geelong because I'm an idiot. I just thought it was worth the risk. And I stuck with my gut when Baz was ruled out. But I just thought so many chances for Geelong and Pierce was just intercept Mark City. Good win by Frio. When do they get beaten and are they able to be stopped?
10: I find it difficult to predict a Frio loss at the moment. I think it'll inevitably happen at some stage. They will drop one. I couldn't even tell you who it would be to. Regardless, like, you could show me the entire Frio fixture and I would go, I couldn't pick it. But they'll drop one, at least one. They always do. But they will finish. I don't think they'll lose more than 2 games for the rest of the year.
9: Yeah, wow. Gold Coast next week at Optus Stadium. They should be winning that. Giants at Manuka Oval in Canberra. That'll be an interesting one. And I think the loss comes in round 18 against the Swans. That's where you really see your grand final team prevail. Look, just quickly, we'll head to a few announcements. Got to get to these announcements on 96.5 and RFM. When we return, we'll preview the remainder of round 15. It continues tonight, the Suns and the Hawks at People First Stadium up on the Goldie.

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3: The Knicks, champions of the NBA. But before we get to that, because me and Ollie are going to delve straight into that later on in the program, 6:30, the Friday Sports Fest at the moment. Let's preview the remainder of round 15, which continues tonight between the Gold Coast Suns and the Hawks. I don't know about you, Ollie, but I'm leaning towards the Suns here. I just think they're going to hit back. And I know the Hawks are fresh off out of a bye, but I expect big things from Gold Coast, especially with their big ruckman in Witts being back.
4: It's an interesting matchup. Both teams not in the greatest of form. So it's tough. It's really tough to tip this one. It's on the Gold Coast, which probably swings it slightly in their favour for me. But yeah, I don't know. This Hawthorn side is one that will randomly spark up. They've had a few weeks of poor form. It could very well be the one against a struggling Gold Coast side where they get the job done, but it'll be interesting to see how this one plays out.
3: I've got the Suns by 14 points. Last time they met, it was the Hawks who won. That was in Tassie. Prior to that, when the Suns have hosted, they've actually had a bit of a hoodoo over Hawthorn in the past. So I'm hoping the history books continue to, you know, play to the script. Ben King, 41 goals this season. Good season by the big fella.
4: Top of the Coleman so far. I think he's four clear of the next best at the moment. So he's tearing it up, and he I believe he's won a Coleman already. Correct me if I'm wrong.
3: No, I don't think so.
4: I don't know who I'm getting him confused I'll with. Check. Or he was on track to at least. But, yeah, he doesn't miss, does he?
3: No, he doesn't. And he's super consistent. It's a bugger that his brother couldn't, you know. Oh, you might be right here. Improved his 2024 career haul, 55. Take out the Suns' leading goal.
4: Came second in the Coleman.
3: Yes.
4: That's which my apologies.
3: 2024 would have been Chesa. Maybe not.
4: Yeah.
3: Maybe, I don't know. Anyway, would have been someone. Wasn't Marby or Chol. Shout out to the Cholman. I love Marby or Chol. Who is he playing tonight? I think he will
4: be.
3: Yeah, he should be playing. Hopefully Marby will get a couple goals. In saying that, I am tipping the Suns. And your tip and a margin?
4: I'll go the Suns by four.
3: Okay, very close game. Dimmer, don't blame the umps if it goes haywire. Saturday, Crows, Demons. The Crows are going to win for mods, don't they? I just think home ground, they've been in picture-perfect form. Solid win against the Dogs the other week. The Demons, yeah, they've been winning and playing some really good football, but I think always travelling to Adelaide is a huge question mark. And look at the end for the Crows. Isaac Rankin, spark plug up front. Mark Keane, Taylor Walker, they're three huge ins who have an impact on all assets of the field. And I think the Crows win this one.
4: It's another tough one because, like you say, not many teams go to Adelaide and come out with a win. Melbourne are in such great form. They're top four at the minute, and they've been the surprise packet of this season. And arguably, I think Mark Keane is the biggest in for Adelaide for this week because he has been a great key defender. I believe he broke his leg in the off-season, and prior to that, he was one of the strongest key defenders in the league, having a great season last year after being shipped off by Collingwood. So that having that extra cog in defence, they lost Josh Worrell, who's a kind of a faux key defender. He plays a bit of small, a bit of tall. Having the mix of Keane, Borlase, I believe, is still in the side. They're two really strong guys, and I think they'll give JVR the run for his money.
3: Yeah, no, it'd be a great matchup and a great game of football. Crows for me by just a couple goals in a thrilling contest. And are you sticking with Adelaide?
4: I'll stick with Adelaide, just.
3: GWS, Carlton, NG Stadium tomorrow. Carlton, do they continue their winning ways under Josh Fraser, or does the streak come to an end? Stephen Cornelio's back into the side for the Giants. Matty Cottrell comes back in for the Blues. The Giants need to respond here.
4: Giants get the job done for me. I think they're too strong all over the ground. They've got too much talent. Aaron Cadman had a great game last week against St Kilda, and I don't think the Blues have the firepower to be able to take on Cadman and Hogan both at once.
3: Yeah, no, I agree with you there, and I think the Blues streak comes to an end. Back to losing ways. Gee, they haven't felt that in a while, have they, those Blue Baggers? The Pies in Port Adelaide. John King be looking forward to this one. The Pies at the G haven't been in the best of form as of late, but they've had a bye, a chance to regroup. Still side bottom back in. That huge Scotty Pendlebury's out. Braden Maynard likewise due to that injury. Sam Swadling makes his debut. So going to be interesting to see how he goes.
4: Yeah, Sam Swadling, midfielder. He's probably come in for Angus Anderson, who I actually thought had been really good. He gets on the scoreboard and he gets in and under. But obviously we are not on the selection committee. So Sam Swadling comes in, and it's one of those games where it's really hard to tip. Both teams in poor form. Arguably Port Adelaide in better form, considering they lose so many games by so little this year. It's at the G, though, and Collingwood have the wood over them there by quite a lot, I believe, in their last few. So I'd probably lean towards Collingwood.
3: Yeah, no, I'd lean towards the Pies as well, but probably just by 10 points. In saying that, I do think it is a flip of the coin. The round continues on the Sunday. The Tigers, the Roos at the G. Going to be a good game of football because both sides have some electric players. And, look, I always like seeing these two sides face off against each other. I think the Roos do win. Paul Curtis out just quickly. That was a picture-perfect tackle. And I don't know who's in the tribunal committee or the MRO who's got it out for Paul Curtis. But, my gosh, that was a perfect tackle in our game. And it led to the Eagles player. He was concussed.
4: Yes, he was concussed.
3: But what are you supposed to do? What do you want this to be? Tag footy at lunchtime, with the little sashes on your back pocket and take... You get me? That was an awesome tackle. He's a great player. Absolutely stiff to have the ban upheld. Like I said, someone's got it out for him.
4: At this point, it is quite hard to distinguish whether is it the tackle and the technique of the tackle, or is it based on the outcome? And it makes it really hard. It makes the debate, in the media, and I'm sure at the tribunal, really difficult because there's these two things to weigh up. Was it an actual poor tackle? Did he drive his head into the ground? Was there two motions? Or was it just a complete football act and it was just an accident? Because those things do happen, and it does make it hard because you see some players get off. I think it was Tom Stewart on Chol or vice versa last year.
3: Yeah, Chol on Tommy Stewart.
4: Chol on Stewart, he got off, I believe. Yeah, he got Chol one got week off, or 2 weeks and then got off in the end. But Paul Curtis doesn't get off. It doesn't make much sense.
3: And Jai Simpkins speaks up and puts that example to his Insta story, and he gets a stern warning in the club as well. What happened to freedom of speech? Like, you're just muzzling everyone in the league. What's going on? Anyway, we move on back to the football. Jacob Hopper out. Big out there. Oliver Hayes-Brown as well out. Toby Nankervis back in. Huge addition there. You know, for the Roos, George Wardlaw puts on the boots for his 50th. It feels like he's been playing 100 at this rate. How good is he? Good game of footy. Roos win 15 points.
4: I'm going to go Ruse by 35.
5: All right.
4: I think they'll get the job done by a little bit more. Richmond having Nank come in is big, but I think the Ruse are too classy.
3: Yeah, so I appreciate that compliment. And maybe a compliment coming your way, or maybe not. It depends. The Saints and the Dogs at Marvel Stadium. I've actually forgotten who I've tipped in this game. But Jackie Higgins is back in. And then a couple changes for the Doggies. Tommy Liberatore comes in. Great to see Libba back. Lockie McNeil also in. Adam Treloar out. There's rumours that he might retire at season's end. Mm. Cody Waitman also out after a spectacular return a couple weeks back.
4: Cody Waitman playing again. I love Cody Waitman. So it's nice to see him back in the side. Equally, I'm happy that he's managed this week because he tears us up most of the time. The Dogs have beaten us by 70 points the last three in a row.
3: Yep.
4: So that does make it difficult. But then again, strong midfield for the Bulldogs. Probably arguably the scariest midfield in the whole league. Bont, Richards, English.
3: Libba
4: who am
3: back.
4: I missing? Libba's back. Matt Kennedy on the bench has been really good for them. Now, St Kilda's clearance numbers in the last couple of weeks have been really good. The last few weeks, I believe it's the fourth best centre clearance numbers or centre numbers on record since those stats were recorded. Daniel Hoyne was talking about it during the week. And then St Kilda in general, I believe the general clearance numbers, 17th best or something along those lines for the club. So having a midfield that's relatively young has changed that. So I reckon it'll be a good game.
3: Yeah, no, it'll be a ripper. I think I might have tipped the Dogs. I'll tip them by 14 points. I don't know. I haven't got my tips up at the moment. Anyways, all the best, Ollie. Hopefully they can get back-to-back wins for you. Round 15 continues tonight on the Goldie. The Suns and the Hawks. Me and Ollie are sticking with the Suns. Now, let's quickly delve into the NBA Championship. Running a bit out of time here on the show. But the New York Knicks, history makers, 53-year drought over. They win it in five. The streets of New York absolutely buzzing. Well done to the Knicks, champions of the NBA, and thoroughly deserved. They have been a team of battlers, a team of believers who continue... you know, who continued throughout the entire season to never be written off and defy the odds. And I think that's truly special, that comeback in game four was incredible. 29 points down, you come back and win it. And the momentum that was gained, OG Anunoby the hero with that tip in, you know, that run they went on late in the fourth, it just all went to plan. After they didn't play their best basketball in that first half. It was, you know, the Spurs thought it was all wrapped up, and hence why they lost. They got too comfortable. And then to see them in game five, you know, they had a chance to maybe get it back at MSG, as we mentioned. Game five, didn't play their best basketball in the first half, in my opinion. Down by five at halftime. They go on a run in the last quarter. They wrap up the game and get their hands on the chip. Jalen Brunson, 45 points. The Knicks, the depth in this team. Ollie, to you, on your thoughts of this incredible historic moment.
4: Jalen Brunson's one of the most deserving finals MVPs that I've seen in the last few years, and getting to celebrate that with his dad, Rick, who's on the coaching staff, was so nice to see on the podium. I think the Spurs led for 72% of the five games and lost in five. Like, they lost four out of the five games and they led 72% of the time. That is a stat that you don't see very often. And I think that speaks to the tenacity of the Knicks and the never give up mentality. It's only Mike Brown's first year as coach over there. So that's big after he came from Sacramento and then the Warriors before that. So he's come from a good pedigree. But yeah, like, that game four at Madison Square Garden is one to remember. I wasn't watching most of the game and I caught the last quarter and it was just mental. It went crazy in the Garden. And yeah, you do worry about the Spurs because that was one that they let slip. I don't think that they necessarily would have won the series, but they at least should have sent it to six or seven for sure. Wemby walked off the court without giving anyone a handshake or congratulating, which I thought was quite poor sportsmanship. I don't mind Victor Wembanyama, but that's something you've really got to get into your game. You can't go off the floor, especially in the finals, and not congratulate the other team. No matter how disappointed you are, you suck it up and you give them their congratulations. I thought Jose Alvarado was really good as well in extended minutes in the last couple of games. I believe he's a New York native as well, and he was able to really make an impact as well.
3: Yeah, just quickly on Wemby, I didn't like it either. I see this guy as the face of the league one day. And, you know, seeing that, Kobe Bryant wouldn't have done that.
4: No.
3: I think that's the difference between the greats and those who, I know he's young, but at this stage you are in a professional sporting league. You are one of the main stars of that league, and you just need to be better when you're losing. But a part of me thinks Wemby might have got like that, because throughout this entire series, throughout this entire season, everyone's been saying the Spurs, Wembanyama, that's your go-to guy. That's the difference between them and the New York Knicks. That's the difference between the Lakers and the New York Knicks, because the Lakers say LeBron James, Luka Doncic, Milwaukee say Giannis. You know, you've got that star player, as we mentioned a few weeks ago. New York, yeah, you got Brunson, but OG Anunoby steps up. You also got Josh Hart now, and then Alvarado, Clarkson, Karl Anthony Towns. The list goes on. Mitch Robinson, the depth in this team. It is a team effort. That's why they were the benchmark. That's why they won this championship. Thoroughly deserved. 53 years, as I mentioned, is a very long time. They were partying hard on the streets of New York.
4: A little too hard, I might suggest.
3: Too hard, too wild. Some people too aggressive, and a bit quite disrespectful to the opposition fans at times. But look, it's New York's to win. Mitch Brown, he was wrapped. Who let the dogs out? I love that. I didn't know if he was going to give Ernie Johnson back the microphone when he was doing that, but eventually he did. As you mentioned, Jalen Brunson thoroughly deserving of the finals MVP. And the Knicks, well, they'll be talking about this one for a long time.
4: They will, for sure. And yeah, like you were talking about the depth in the side, and Mikal Bridges is one of the guys that plays every game of every season so far in his career. He didn't fall to the bench, but he lost quite a few minutes. He wasn't performing, and they had these guys that are just able to step up into their roles, guys with experience, guys who know how to play playoff basketball, and it worked. The Spurs had no answers. You know, Wemby was getting double-teamed all the time. He wasn't able to play his game of basketball. Aside from the defensive end, the amount of shots that he can alter just by being there is one of the craziest things I've seen on a basketball court. But other than that, De'Aaron Fox didn't have a great series. Stephon Castle struggled. And those are probably the two next best offensive weapons. So the Knicks, I forgot who they were for a second. The Knicks having such a well-rounded team ultimately got them over the line.
3: Yeah, no, I agree there. Who wins next year?
4: Tough call. My Grizzlies.
3: Oh.
4: No, that's not going to happen.
3: Just going with heart.
4: Yeah.
3: If I'm going to pick one, I know it's extremely early. I really do think, I think it's really a year for the Timberwolves, maybe.
4: Timberwolves?
3: Yeah, the Timberwolves or Boston.
4: I like that.
3: Timberwolves or Boston.
4: I'll go Detroit.
3: Yeah, or do OKC. We can't forget about OKC.
4: No, of course.
3: Gee, how close did they come? But obviously it's way early on, and before next season we'll obviously give our predictions then, which will have a bit more substance to them. Just quickly, Melbourne Victory announced yesterday the appointment of new head coach Giovanni Savarese, who has had obviously coaching experience in America in the past. He's also played the game. I'm looking forward to seeing the next chapter for Melbourne Victory under Giovanni. I think I haven't heard a lot about him in the past. I don't know about, you know, I've never really come across him, but I look forward to seeing what he brings to this team and whether it is a defensive mindset like Tony Popovich in the past, or it could be an attacking mindset. I think getting a new coach, seeing what he has to bring to the table and can get this team back on track, There's been no certainty of signing on Juan Mata for another season, but I really hope that he does put pen to paper, because what he has done for the league, what he has done for this team has been so exciting, and he is definitely becoming one of the biggest names that this club has seen.
4: Yeah, you're exactly right. I think it's an important thing when you're looking for a head coach, especially one that ends up being someone like a name that's not relatively heard of, especially in Australian football. It's almost an unknown. So the Victory would obviously, and the coaching staff and the board would obviously be well-versed in his coaching style, but the other teams would have to do so much research into the teams he's coached in the past and their sort of game styles that it could make Victory super dangerous coming into the next season, because they're going to have to be figured out. It's not going to be a similar game style to last season or the season before that under Popovich. He's going to bring something new to the side, and it's going to make it really hard for teams to adapt.
3: Yeah, no, I completely agree. And let's hope that Victory can bring a game style where we not only see the consistency, but the polish as well in attack. And I really am keen to see how their season goes. We'll quickly head to a few announcements, and then we'll quickly touch on the State of Origin, because incredible crowd at the MCG, over 90,000 there on Wednesday night. It was a spectacle and a half, and the Maroons, what a comeback it was in that second half. 96.5 Inner FM, the Friday Sports Fest.
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3: 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Just quickly wanted to talk about the State of Origin. How good was Game 2? After going down in Game 1 by 2 points, the Maroons, the Blues won that game. They wrapped it up well. It was a good comeback. And then in Game 2 on Wednesday night at the MCG, over 90,000 in the house. The Blues looked promising. It was all, what are the Maroons going to change in the second half? And the Maroons just went bang. Second half, try scorers included Selwyn Cobbo with a double, and he ended up getting a hat-trick. Jojo Fifita was incredible. That try was one of my favourites. The Hammer put it down in the 62nd minute. Lindsay Collins also got on the scorer's sheet as well. Look, the Blues were in this, but it was only until half-time, because the second half was owned by Queensland. I love their ball movement towards the left-hand side of the field. Katoni Staggs got sin bin in the 63rd minute, and that was deserved, a very late hit on Kalen Ponga. But when we look at this game, all credit to the Maroons. A great win to square the ledger, and they'll be going back to their home turf for Game 3, where I think they're going to wrap it up. But I'm looking forward to it. If you had to pick, Blues or Maroons?
4: Maroons for me.
3: Yeah. Go the Queen.

0: Royal Ascot, and there was two horses in particular who went up there from Australia, which were Overpass and Asfura from Henry Dwyer stables, and Overpass from Bjorn Beger. They ran in the King Charles III Stakes, and I have to say I was really impressed with both runs. My eyes lit up in the last few hundred metres seeing Asfura. I thought she was going to peel to the outside and she just got caught behind a couple, but she still hit the line well in my eyes. But Overpass was slow out of the gates. And Ollie, I know you're not heavily into the racing stuff, but this horse is a leader, so he's always got to be on speed. And in Australia, he's an absolute jet. So he went up to the UK in a field of 26, which is a lot of horses.
1: Yes.
0: And I thought he drew well in the gate that he was in. Josh Parr was obviously on board, but he just was a bit slow away out of the gate, so he didn't probably jump the best. Usually he flies out of the gates and sets the tempo, whereas he was caught about second or third throughout the race, you know, trying to fight for the lead. I thought he was impressive that, because he didn't get the speed and the tempo that he could dictate, he still fought on really well and hit the line strongly. To get a placing, he finished third in a field of 26. I think that's a great effort. You know, you go to the UK, first time on that trip, first time on that track, and he's not really suited to the 1,000 usually. Usually likes the 1,200, to be honest. Shout out to both Overpass and Asfura, great efforts, and their team. Those who were coming at me, you know, and saying, oh, I'm sick of all you people saying incredible effort and, you know, if you're not first, you're last. It's not my fault your multi didn't hit. I'm sorry, but, you know, I look at the amount of work that goes into getting a racehorse from Australia to the UK. I look at the people involved and, you know, how tough it is over there for our Aussie horses. And to come third in a field of 26 when the, you know, the game plan didn't go well and you needed to adapt to plan B and he still came third, I think that's a pretty good effort. So, yeah, I'm not kidding that it was a good effort for those on the socials. But we move on. A lot to look forward to tomorrow night, I'm pretty sure it is, where Jolly Star takes on Overpass. So Overpass backed up and it's going to be a great race. Jolly Star's one of the best sprinters for Australia, in my eyes, who has competed in some really good races. The Jewel is well and truly on, and I'm really keen to see them in the Queen Elizabeth II Jubilee Stakes. Overpass has drawn Barrier 7, Jolly Star in Barrier 9, and Jolly Star to put Australia back on the map and say us Aussies can compete with you all in the UK. So, yes, Jolly Star to win. And looking forward to those two. Pretty sure it's tomorrow night. Could be early Sunday morning. Don't quote me on that. Gee, it's got me up early in the morning, Ollie. I don't know about you, but 11:30 it starts, usually Royal Ascot. I watched that, and then the World Cup game started about 2, 3 in the morning. So sport just doesn't stop, does it?
2: Does not at all. If you're a sports fan, you know all about getting up at all hours of the morning and watching.
0: Absolutely love it. And just quickly, tomorrow, all my tips will be on my socials. I've got to get them out tonight. Sorry, it's been a bit slow. I couldn't get a chance to get them out yesterday. Flemington, changing colours. First up, Luke Curry, I think, is on board. I think we'll be going well. Love that horse being fresh. Lose some, win more down the straight. Loves the track and trip. Drawn to the outside. We'll love and appreciate the trip as always and really appreciate the Flemington Straight. Lose some, win more, changing colours, my best two on the program. Enjoy the day of racing. And Ollie, what are you most looking forward to for the weekend ahead?
2: For the weekend, it would have to be the Australia v USA game tomorrow morning, 5 a.m, get up, watch it, go to the pub, go to Fed Square, go to the live sites, go somewhere where you can watch it and enjoy it with someone else or with other people, because that is the best way to enjoy the World Cup, especially at a time no one wants to be up at 5 in the morning. So go and hang out with other people who are up doing the same thing as you.
0: Yeah, exactly. Beers at 5 in the morning? Or
2: not for me personally, no. But I wouldn't look down on it.
0: Yeah, maybe for some out there. But
2: yeah.
0: And are you going to head to Fed Square or just watch it from the comfort of your home?
2: Not this time. I'll be up at home, make some eggs and bacon, and sit down.

0: watch the bacon. Game.
1: Maybe some mushrooms on the side.
0: Not a mushroom guy.
1: Okay, I am. I think I should come to your house for breakfast. I'll be up to watching the mighty Socceroos take on the USA. Confessions is up next, 7 p.m. onwards, followed by Very Varied on 96.5 FM. Ollie, thanks for joining me on the show. It's been a great show. As always, you'll be back next week?
0: I hope so, if you'll have me.
1: Oh, mate, as always, always love your company on the airwaves. 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
1: it's bye for now on the Friday Sports Fest. Mike Brown, he says he's got some dogs in that team in New York who won the championship. Who let the dogs out, he said. And that's what we're going to end on. 96.5 FM, the Friday Sports Fest. 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
3: Hello, everyone. It is me, Crystal, back with Confessions. Thank you, boys, for an amazing show. I love just sitting and listening to it when I come in nice and early. I am a bit of a sports head, as people would know, so listening to that, great. I didn't catch what you guys thought about my pies this weekend. Thumbs down, thumbs up. Thumbs up, yeah, that's what I thought. Thank you so much. But you guys will probably notice that it is just my voice blessing the airways this evening. It is just me in my ears off getting a procedure done. Send her some well wishes in the chat. But back with some amazing confessions as always. I got a good show lined up for you. Because it's just me, make sure you text and 0456 and 965 965. Say hello, say how your week has been. If you have any, I guess, song requests or anything you'd like me to play, let me up and I will cue it for you guys. But yeah, I guess before we, you know, start the program properly and get into the confessions and some music, how's everyone's week? I know you thought that I was going to say something, you know, profound. And sometimes I do. Majority of the time I don't. I feel like this week personally for me has gone quite quick. And also the year in general has gone so quick. I'm actually terrified. I had this crisis at work where sometimes I just switch off and I'm sitting there at my desk and I'm realizing that it's pretty much nearly like it more than like halfway through June. And I'm like, this time last year, I was in Europe gallivanting around and it just seemed like yesterday. And then I had a crisis about it, you know, so it's usually how it is. But like I said, text me on 0456 965 965. I want to play some tracks and then want to jump into some confessions. The first one I have up with, again, I'm going to go with King Princess. I said last week, I wasn't in last week. Wait, was I? No, I was in last week. Geez, getting the times mixed up. But King Princess is like, I don't know if you guys have heard of her. She's a bit niche. I think King Princess walked, so Chapel Run Can Run. Very similar. Love her music. We're going to go with her first, and then we're going to play some other tunes. You're listening to Confessions Radio with Crystal, not Ahma. We'll be back after this.

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5: Stop it. Get some help.
6: Daddy, chill.
0: What the hell is even that?
6: Daddy, chill.
3: You know what time it is. Am I in the wrong?
5: Am I in the
6: Daddy,
5: wrong?
6: Chill.
7: Hello. Yes, it's time for you guys' favorite segment, Am I in the Wrong? Just with me, so hopefully I can do it, justice with what I have to say. I like to say, please bear in mind that I am the only one reading these submissions. And if I need to take a break to cough, drink some water, I'm not used to being the only one, you know, carrying the conversation. So, like, bear with your girl here. So, the first one. Am I in the wrong for cheating on my girlfriend? Now, cheating, this person's put the cheating in like those apostrophe, whatever, quote, air quotes. So let's see. My girlfriend and I haven't been sleeping with each other much lately. Last time was a month ago. So a couple of days ago, I sat down with her and talked about it. She listened to me talk about how I felt, but didn't say anything herself. Early on in the conversation, she looked fine, but as the conversation progressed, she looked more and more irritated by the minute. I told her my needs weren't being fulfilled. She blew up after that and said, go F other girls then. I asked her if she meant it, and she said she didn't care. I left to go home, and we haven't talked much after this. Pause. I swear, and obviously this isn't what the person has written in, if you've taken that literally, headbutt. Anyway, fast forward to yesterday night where I went out with some pals to get some food. While we were eating our food, I noticed that my girlfriend's coworker, who I am on friendly terms with, walked into the restaurant by herself and started ordering some food. I walked up to her and asked her if she was alone, and she said yes. So I asked her if she wanted to hang out with me and some of my pals. God. You know, like, hey, I want to sidebar a lot, but, you know, it's one thing, a random, but you're literally going to cheat on your girlfriend with her work colleague. That's brave. Back to the confession. It ended up being a great night. My friends and I clicked really well with her. She fit right into our group, and we were all talking about going out again next weekend with her. All having such a great time that we didn't realize it was getting late. So my friends ended up heading out, leaving me and my girlfriend's coworker alone. We stayed for maybe another 20 or 30 minutes just talking about our interests. I told her one of my interests was computers and gaming, and her eyes seemed to light up when I talked about it. She told me that even though she doesn't seem like it, she's a massive gamer girl. God. I got excited after she told me this because neither my girlfriend or friends are into computers or gaming, so I never get to talk about my hobbies much. She mentioned her awesome gaming setup back at her apartment, so I got excited and asked her if I could come see it really quickly. She said yes, so we both ended up leaving to her apartment. Her setup was amazing, and she, as amazing as she said it was, and I was pretty much drooling over it. I told her that it was amazing and that finally I found someone to play games with since no one else I know does. She teased me a bit and said that I'm probably too newbie for her. I laughed and told her to fight me. After I told her to fight me, she started throwing little play punches at me and I responded with them back. This led to us getting a little more physical in a playful way, which caused me to get her out. I didn't plan on doing anything with her, but then I remembered what my girlfriend said during the argument that we had, so I thought that it would be okay. Needless to say, we ended up sleeping together 2 times, and I stayed the night and then left to go home in the morning. My girlfriend found out today, and she's been blowing up my phone, calling me a cheater. I told her that I thought she said it was okay for me to sleep with other girls, and that I only did it because of what she said. Am I in the wrong? You know, sometimes, like, and this goes for a lot, when people write in, and I really try to be kind, okay? Like, I really try to be like, you know, everyone has a side, everyone has a story. And then I read something like this, and I think, in what world do you think that's okay, right? And to then write in, like, thank you for writing in. Bless your heart. But if you can't see how wrong you are in that situation, what the hell, bro? Of course you're in the wrong. It doesn't matter, like, you had an argument with your girlfriend, right? And she probably did things that you didn't agree with and made you feel like crap. And I'm not defending her in any stretch of the means. But it is so clear that she said that she didn't mean it literally. And the fact that you did that and crossed that line and then playing dumb, dude, bruh. If you were going to sleep with other people, you should have broken up with her. Like, it is so clear that she didn't mean it like that. You are so far in the wrong. And the thing that sends me is that did you really have to do that with her work colleague? Like, not only did you destroyed the relationship, you pretty much nearly, you could have destroyed her work stuff as well. Like, what are you doing? If you had, like, real issues, and you know what? Like, I'm not defending her and saying that what she said was right. Obviously, you tried to communicate your needs, and the way she reacted wasn't great. And that's not good. That's on her. But a relationship is about communication and not hurting the other person like that. So, yeah, my little guy, you are in the wrong. But let me know what you guys think. If I'm being too harsh, on 0456 and 96.5. Gonna read another before we get into some more music. What would you do in this case with your boyfriend? Okay, well, I don't have one, so. I, 27, female, struggling with my boyfriend, 38, and whether I'm ignoring major red flags because of how loved and emotionally safe I feel in the relationship. Okay, let me get comfortable in this little swivel chair here. Okay, my boyfriend said he would work on communication, but when he's upset, he shuts down. The last time it happened, I kept asking what was wrong because he was clearly upset and he repeatedly said nothing while obviously acting differently. I've also told him that when it comes to moving our relationship forward, I always seem to be the one initiating those conversations. If I don't bring something up, it doesn't get discussed. Another issue is that anytime he helps me with something, whether it's emotional support or being there during a difficult time, it eventually gets brought up later during arguments. It makes me feel like the support he gives me comes with strings attached. That sucks. And you know, guys, when I said that, you gotta bear with me for a water break. Pause. You're gonna hear me just guzzle some water real quick. Oh, that was good. It's a hard life, yeah. Financially and professionally, I have concerns too. He's 38 and still lives with his parents, always has. He doesn't have a clear path towards becoming independent, and a lot of his ideas about the future feels unrealistic. He often says he has no money to do things, asks me to drive everywhere just because of petrol costs, tells me I should take him on trips, buy him things, etc. I said, would you like to barbecue tonight? And he said, if you have anything or can get anything. That's literally just a few dollars. The income gap between us is huge. I live in a luxury home, make significantly more money, and live very comfortably with a big inheritance, okay, on flex, at some point, but I don't want to feel responsible for carrying someone financially and don't want to start developing resentment. He recently told me he doesn't think he'll ever be able to change his financial situation, which worried me. He has said in the past he at least wants to split things 50-50. We are a team. But also he doesn't know if he'll be able to do that. Every time we hang out, we can't do anything that costs money unless I pay for it. And again, He has no path in changing that. I asked if he has done anything to improve and maybe, you know, apply for another job. But it's been 3 years. We also have different values. I was raised in an old-fashioned way where my dad contributed 100% financially, and so did my grandpa. And they are telling me that's the right way, and I need a man who will take care of me. I also got pregnant with him, and we have completely different views on how to raise a child. I tried to talk to him during this time to see what we could do, and he just said we'll figure it out and was excited, yet has no money. Wanted me to contribute 50-50 while also taking care of the kid and will just work, and that it's not okay because I have health issues. What makes it so hard is that there are so many positives. I've never felt so emotionally supported in some ways. I trust him completely. I don't worry about cheating. We enjoy many of the same things, and he has constantly been there for me. I'll be very sad to lose him, but I've never felt this type of emotional connection before. I feel stuck. What should I do? You know, I kind of feel like at the end of the day, a relationship is about compromise. And if you come from you, and it sounds like you come from like a well-off family, okay? So, and have, you know, a higher paying job than him. The reality is he may not be able to contribute 100% or 50-50, right? I don't know what your jobs are. If you're like in corporate and he isn't, if you're making hundreds of thousands of dollars a year and he isn't because of the career he's chosen, I feel like that's fine unless he contributes in some other way. It might not be 50-50. It might be, you know, I don't know, whatever, but at least he does contribute something. But it just seems like he has no drive to do so. And I think that's the main thing. Like, I mean, you know, I'm a firm believer that money isn't everything. Like, you will figure it out, but it also gets to a point where it's a different story if he loves his job, right? And you love yours. You'll make it work. But at the same time, if he has no drive to be better for yourself and your child, then you got to do what's best for you. Like, at the end of the day, like, you have your standards and you shouldn't be required to settle for it. I think, like, you know what you need to do, as hard as it is, but you got to think of your kid as well. You don't always want to be carrying. Like, it's valid. It's valid on both. But let me know what you guys think on 0456-965-965. We're going to jump into our next few songs. I have the classic What's My Name by Rihanna and Drake. 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

is, am I in the wrong for humiliating my ex's new girlfriend in front of our friend group? Sweet mother, let's find out. So I, 22 female, broke up with my boyfriend, 24, around 8 months ago. We decided to mutually call it quits and parted in pretty good terms, which is good because we just so happened to share a friend group. Couples who like share a friend group so intimately, I feel like that's such a dangerous game. Anyway, after a rough patch, I decided to start taking a bit more care of myself, eating better, going to the gym, going to therapy. The shift was pretty evident, both in my attitude and the way I look. My friend said I looked much happier and healthier, and I began gaining confidence little by little. Now, I'm a huge nerd. I play D&D weekly. I have thousands of hours in Stellaris. And most relevant to the story, I like to cosplay as a hobby. Most of my old cosplays involved characters that don't show their face or body too much. But since I'd been feeling more confident, I decided that for a big con in my city, I'd like to try something different. A friend convinced me I was going as Viper and Chamber from Valorant. So for the past 6 months, we've been pouring most of our free time into cosplays. 3 weeks ago, I sent a picture of me wearing the cosplay to the group chat, asking for feedback for the final details. My ex immediately DM'd me, asking me to please not wear that cosplay to the con because it might make his new girlfriend uncomfortable. I asked what about it will make her uncomfortable, but he refused to elaborate. Weird. I knew he was dating someone new, but I didn't know she was coming with us to the con. I tried to explain to him that this was months of work and I couldn't just throw it all away just because a girl I'd never met felt uncomfortable about it. In the end, I wore it to the con and it was a huge success. I tried to keep my distance from the larger chunk of our group because my ex and his new girlfriend were with them, but we did spend a good part of the day with them. Throughout the whole thing, the new girl kept making snide comments at me and laughing whenever I got asked to pose for pictures. Everyone looked uncomfortable, but no one said anything. After leaving the con to have dinner, though, another friend asked the new girl if she wouldn't if she would like to try cosplay as well. Her answer was, "Why would I need more attention from guys? I already have a boyfriend. I'm not a slut." God. I snapped and told her to stop acting like a pick me just because I got attention all day. She started to cry immediately. My ex steps in, asking me to apologize. I tell him I'll only do it if she apologizes the way she's been acting around me all day. More and more of our friends start to join the screaming match, and it gets so bad we end up getting kicked out of the restaurant. It's been 5 days and my ex is threatening to leave the friend group if I don't apologize. I honestly wouldn't care if he did, but some of our friends are asking me to do it, so we'll stop him from leaving. Should I cave? That's crazy. I'll tell you what I think has happened. Obviously, he's told his new girlfriend that my ex is in the friend group, and what she's done is she's stalked you on social media, seen that, you know, you must be attractive and doing well, and she's gotten really insecure, and then she's probably gone to the boyfriend, your ex, and said something, and he's hasn't said anything back, oh, you didn't tell me she was pretty, and he's like, ugh. You know how guys can be sometimes, just not think. And she's gotten so insecure, and instead of talking about her talking about it to her boyfriend and him making her feel secure in their relationship, she's taking it out on you, which is not great, and that is not a way to go. The nerve on her to come into this friend group the first time she's meeting everyone and to be so rude and so condescending is crazy. I don't know how some people get where they get their confidence. I mean, if I were you in this situation, I would literally text a friend group or text the guy, your ex, and be like, hey, it is not,

I don't appreciate being spoken to like that. The whole time she was there, she was making comments and making me feel like shit. You know, I understand that it is awkward and it can be scary meeting new people, but we're friends, you know, and that is her prerogative if she wants to be with you or not. The fact that he is like, oh, you need to apologize to her, bruh, nah. Stand your ground. It's like, I'm not apologizing. She came at me first. And you can say to the friend group, like, hey, guys, this is what happened. You were there. And it seems like majority of them are on your side. They just kind of want the drama to dissipate. But, you know, it is what it is. I know some people would be like, yeah, be the bigger person. But in these situations, nah, you got to stand your ground. Got another quick one here. I, 27 female, caught my boyfriend, 49, sexting an AI chatbot. What should I do? Oh my God. Man, the internet. So yes, I caught my boyfriend sexting an AI chatbot. He doesn't know yet, and I'm so lost. I feel like this is cheating, or at very least, crossing a boundary. He has cheated on me in the past before via texting a real girl when we first started dating. I don't know how to address the subject with him, and honestly, what I found makes me not want to be in the relationship. It's not some random one he picked either. He specifically picked a very popular bop on the internet. Spider-Man can be the hint, okay? And was speaking with her like the AI is real. That's not even the worst part. How does it get worse? The part that has weirded me out and quite frankly gave me the ink is the prompt he gave it. It's supposed to be like a sister talking to him. Like supposed to be his sister. I know, weird, right? He's sending explicit messages back and forth and going into detail what he wants to do to her and what he wants done to him. He's even said that she's all he's ever wanted and refers to her as a goddess. He even said to her, I love you. Most of what he says to the AI, he's never said to me. I'm hurt, but at the same time, I'm confused because technically isn't cheating. Girl, I can't take you seriously. This has to be a meme. Like, you know, what the hell? This whole thing, okay, technically it's not cheating, it's an AI chatbot. He's literally saying I love you to it. He's literally saying that she's all he's ever wanted to the AI chatbot. If that's not cheating, I don't know what is. Yes, it's a different strain of cheating, you know? It's not a physical person, it's a computer. But he's literally in love with it. Like, go. And he's cheated on you before. Bestie, what are you doing? What are you doing? Leave him. Like, that's the most clear cookie cutter leave him I've ever had to say on this show. Some confessions, guys. Like, I love you. Thank you so much for writing in. I don't know if they're real or not. And I don't know if you send them in to get a reaction. You've got one from me. And I'm sure if Amma were here, she'll tell you the exact same thing. But please, leave him. Leave him with his AI chatbot, all right? You deserve so much better, but also stop being a silly little guy. Anyway, let me know what you guys think on 0456 and 965965. We're going to jump into a few tracks. I have the new one by Tyler. It is called It's Love. 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
1: Am I in the wrong?
2: 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Is that the time?
1: Am I in the wrong?
3: Stop it. Get some help.
4: Daddy, chill.
5: What the hell is even that?
4: Daddy, chill.
1: You know what time it is. Am I in the wrong?
4: Daddy, chill.
6: I am back again with some more juicy confessions. I feel like, I don't know, nearly every week there's a theme. This one here, I just can't believe the AI chatbot thing, but we're keeping with it. So, not the chatbot, but the cheating, I guess. Am I in the wrong for cheating on my significant other? I've been seeing the same girl for about 7 months now. We are not exclusive, but I couldn't see myself with anyone other than her. Her classmate, CM, is a friend of mine from back in school. CM knows that me and SO, the significant other, are dating, but they are not close friends. Fast forward to last weekend. SO is visiting her family, but we keep in contact multiple times a day. I go to a dorm party with my friends and get extremely drunk, like one, two levels below blackout. I do not know anyone at the dorm and I lose my friends in the crowd. Luckily, I ran into CM. She's trying to get attention from a guy she previously hooked up with. He's ignoring her, so she gets sad, grabs my hand and drags me away from the party. I'm really drunk and feel weird about the situation, but I still want to comfort her if she was feeling down. She drags me into the living room area where I then comfort her. She tries to kiss me multiple times, which makes me uncomfortable. I do not verbally tell her no, but I drag my head back each time. At some point, we actually kiss mutually, but I feel horrible before, meanwhile and after. I tell her we need to talk because I want to tell my SO because I feel bad. CM leaves saying she doesn't want to talk. I sit for a long while afterwards just feeling horrible. I get a text from CM asking if we can talk, which I was not expecting. I tell her I'm still sitting in the living room and really want to talk. Other people from the dorm are also present in the room, so I didn't find it odd that she dragged me away if we were going to have a personal talk. She drags me into her room and we kiss again. I'm feeling fuzzy and the kissing still feels bad. I ask her if we can talk, but she says there is nothing to talk about. We keep kissing in her bed and I keep asking if we can talk, but she just repeats the same answer. She initiates intimacy and it does get sexual, but I tell her I don't want to. She goes to crab protection and I turn her down twice or three times. She gets annoyed, leaves to make herself food, and I feel really disgusted immediately. I go to my friend's room and sleep there, feeling extremely horrible about myself. The next day, I tell my SO that I've kissed CM and she gets extremely mad and hangs up. I want to tell her the rest, but I can barely process myself. I feel extremely used because I didn't want to be in that situation and now my SO is judging me for it. For the last few days, I've had breakdowns in public and at work and I feel so ashamed. I do not feel like I had any control in the situation and I can't really stand the thought of anyone touching me right now. I never imagined I'd feel this way since I'm a guy. I know I kiss CM mutually, but I'm still left with the feeling that I was abused. I can't really cope with it and I have no idea what to do. Am I even allowed to feel like this? Bestie, what you're like describing right now is actually sexual assault. Like, you do not need to feel bad. If the roles were reversed, like, it'll be an uproar. Like, you, as hard as it is to say or admit, you were taken advantage of and you did not consent to like what was happening. You said no multiple times and it was pushed upon you. I know it feels horrible and you feel horrible about the situation and you feel like it's your fault, but honestly, dude, like it's really not. I feel like give it a couple days with the girl that you're seeing, and try and talk to her about it. Because, like, what happens, it's not on you. I mean, you can sit there and say, okay, maybe I shouldn't have drank that much, X, Y, and Z, but you deserve to have a good time and not feel taken advantage of. Yes, it was a crappy situation that you kissed a girl, but honestly, the way I'm looking at it and what you've written in, it was forced on you. It's not like you went to her and you grabbed her and you kissed her. It was forced upon you. So I wouldn't even call that mutual, if I'm being completely honest. But you are so valid in what you're feeling. I feel like a good thing is either maybe reach out to your friends and family and explain to them what happened. Therapy really helps as well. I know there can be a stigma on it, but please reach out to the professionals that are help you through it. And also reach out to her and say, hey, even if you don't call her, maybe message her, write out something and explain what happened and see what she says. At the end of the day, you know, she isn't, like, if she doesn't want to be with you anymore, as much as it sucks, that's her right, that's her prerogative. But it also shows a lot on her character as well. So please don't think it's all your fault, because honestly, it's not. I'll read one more. My boyfriend is wanting a threesome. I want a monogamous relationship. What do I do? God. So my boyfriend and I have been together for a year, and we are starting to add more and more fun into the bedroom life. We enjoy it, or so I thought. About 4 weeks ago, my boyfriend was sending me a bunch of reels about having a threesome. What reels? Like, what is his Instagram reels on? At first, I said okay, but the more and more I thought about it, he was more interested in hooking up with another woman than sleeping with me. I ran to Reddit and was reading horror stories on threesomes, and he made me realize I don't want one. I don't want to watch my boyfriend sleep with another woman. I don't want to watch him be intimate with another woman. I don't even want to sleep with another man. I'm just attracted to my boyfriend and only want my boyfriend. I want him to be with me and only me. I want him and I to be the only people in this relationship. I finally broke down and started to cry and just told him that if he wants to have a threesome, then we need to break up, because I do not want to feed into the fantasy that we don't need to be together if you want to sleep with another person. I can't make myself want that. I was really insecure and just wasn't okay. We talked and he said I was the only girl he wanted to be with and that it was just a fantasy, and a fantasy doesn't mean anything. Fast forward to today, he's sending me more reels and asking me to do it again. What do I do? Do I sit him down and talk to him again? I don't want to break up with him because he's my person, but I also don't want to have a threesome. Listen, honestly, you already spoken to him about it, bestie. Like, it is so fair to change your mind, right? You thought you were for it, then you're not. You told him, you broke down, you said, hey, I want a monogamous relationship. I don't want to invite someone else in the relationship at all. He said, okay, that's fine. And now he keeps pushing your boundary. I feel like you have, I guess, one or two options. The first option is sit him down again and say, this is making me feel uncomfortable. This is my boundary. I do not want to invite anyone else in the relationship, and see what he says. Or you say, look, this is making me feel really uncomfortable again, and leave the relationship. Like, if you don't stop doing this, I'm going to leave. Another thing you can do is say, yeah, awesome, I want another guy in the threesome, and see what he says. If you watch him start saying, oh, no, be like, nah, like, let's do that and see what he says. But honestly, like, in my opinion, you've made your boundary very clear. Sit him down again. Heed his warning, be like, hey, this is my boundary. And if he keeps pushing your boundary, just shows that he just doesn't respect it. And you can't do much. You can't do much. If someone doesn't respect your boundary, what else are you going to do? Okay, guys, let me know what you guys think on 0456 and 96.5. 96.5, we're going to jump into our next few tracks. I'll see you after the music break.

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2: Hi there, and welcome to another special episode of Very Varied. I'm your host, Thomas Glenn, and for this week only, I'm taking a look in this Mike Patton flavor concoction of various songs, albums, and artists that you might not have heard for years, if at all. And why do I mean various? Well, it's because he didn't just do Faith No More. He was also part of so many other projects along the way. And since I, Thomas Glenn, happen to share a birthday with him, allow me to give you the goods. And why don't we start this little holiday into Pattonland with none other than an opening tune off of that 2010 Wild Ride of an album, Mondo Cane, or is it Mondo Cane? I don't really know. Which is full of age, old Italian song covers with an orchestra by his side. But alas, that song is El Chilio in una stanza. Thunderstorms at the ready on Very Varied. Mike Patton edition. Heck yes.

done it all off the right way from Mike Patton's Mondo Cane album, Il Chirio in Una Stanza, the first song that you'd hear after pressing play on that CD player over 16 years ago, on the year that I, Thomas Glenn, had graduated high school, 2010. Damn, I feel old. Well, that is the last thing on my mind, because right now you're listening into Very Varied, a Mike Patton flavored Very Varied for tonight at 96.5 Inner FM, coming to you as always from Warringal Shopping Centre in Heidelberg. Yep, in case you're stopping on by, it's all Mike Patton to the absolute maximum tonight. A man of many genres and styles. 6-octave vocal range, by the way. He's a damn maestro. Now let's hit that fast forward button on time itself and jump towards late 2025. Not too long ago, where Mike Patton went down a bit of a folky country route. Well, he's definitely not a stranger to that genre. I mean, Faith No More had dipped their toes in there before. Even Tomahawk has a bit of a country flavor to them. But this time, however, he's collabed with the Avett Brothers, where they both all go in. Or should I say, where they both go all in. And there's even an album, and only one album so far, Avett Button. That's spelled AVTT/PTTN. Here's a tune off of that said album, Too Awesome. Strings at the ready on Very, Very.

time they showed up, Faith No More, Digging the Grave, which, as you already know by now, is from their classic 1995 album, King for a Day, Fool for a Lifetime, an absolute masterpiece from front to back. Give that one a spin on the weekend if you haven't before or in a long time. It's Thomas Glenn hosting away on Very Varied at 96.5 Inner FM. Also, in case you didn't know, this guy as in Mike Pettinetters, also has an independent record label, Ipecac Recordings, making people sick for almost 30 years. Yep, almost 30. Isn't it just nuts? And anniversaries, I tells you. Oh, and since we're on the topic of anniversaries, this next slice of that Michael Allen Patton pie is from an album that has recently turned 20 years old, sometime in late May, and it's a self-titled debut of Peeping Tom. Yep, this one dates way back in 2006. Mojo is the tune, and it's coming in on Very Varied. Razel?

0: Oh, you certainly did, Mike. Peeping Tom with a song that is now over 20 years old and it still sounds fresh as a daisy. Mojo from the first and only self-titled debut album, but from Peeping Tom. Highly suggest that you'd invest your time in that one. Pretty damn good album. It's your boy, Thomas Glenn, simply hosting his life away for you on this lovely Friday night at very, very 96.5 Inner FM. It's an all Mike Patton extravaganza, but just telling you up front that we are now about to slide on over to a break. Loads more to come after this.
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0: Welcome back yet again to Very Varied, which is currently going through a Mike Patton special where you'll be hearing nothing else but Mike and all his creations at 96.5 Inner FM. Thomas Glenn is my name. Also, Michael is my middle name. So it's kind of fitting that I'm spinning these Patton-ese slices of joy. Now, feast both of those ear canals of yours on this next tune, where it's probably one of the loudest and heaviest tunes in the massive Patton discography, where he and the Dillinger Escape Plan had put together a four-track EP in 2002. Irony is a dead scene, and I remember hearing it over 11 years ago. Hollywood Squares coming in on Very, Very...

My word. Well, wasn't it just off the wall insanity or what? The Dillinger Escape Plan with Mr. Mike Patton himself, Hollywood Squares, coming to you musically with haste from Irony is a Dead Scene. One of the heaviest 2002 four-track EPs that I, Thomas Glenn, had gotten my hands on, bought it in 2015 when I was just abseiling down that rabbit hole of Patton, just like we are now on Very Varied at 96.5 Inner FM. Such an unpredictable character, that Mike Patton, I'm telling you. Now, let's calm our nerves down with something nice and smooth. And yes, this does involve our boy Mike Patton, alongside those beastly production skills of Dan the Automator, and some more softer vocals of Ms. Jennifer Charles. Put them three together and you would have lovage. Here's some of their music to make love to your old lady by Book of the Month. Very, very.

played this band in a really long time, Umlaut, Atlas Phase, and it's also some of their really early Umlaut. It's off their self-titled, released many moon spins ago in those raw days of 2009. Mike was only just a guest on that one tune from the album, and yes, Sexhontos Angus Lilley was in his early 20s when he played guitar on the self-titled debut, you know, this album in particular. This even predates Sexhontos by only a few years. I am Thomas Glenn, and you are not. But maybe you are, who knows? But at least you're tuning in here to Very Varied at 96.5 Inner FM, streaming in the air as it does normally. And now we go from something wacky and over the top to something a little bit more experimental and subdued. Even Kang is up next, violinist extraordinaire, playing with both Secretese 3 and Bungle, Mr. Bungle that is, but Mike also sang on this right out of Even's overlooked 2003 LP, Virginal Coordinates, I Am the Dead. Here it all is on Very Varied, Mike Patton Special.

0: Stephen King right there alongside the vocals of Mike Patton with I Am the Dead. It's off of one of King's many albums. This one in particular, Virginal Coordinates, coming straight at you from 2003. Seems so long ago. And just a tiny little reminder that this special Mike Patton episode of Very Varied has reached a middle part. I, Thomas Glenn, certainly bet that you want more. Well, you're going to get more Patton madness right after these ads. Talk amongst yourselves.
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0: Oh my goodness, welcome back to this special Mike Patton edition of Very Varied. Thomas Glenn still wild in here with you at 96.5 Inner FM, even though we have stepped over the middle and just tumbling headfirst into the abyss. The tunes just keep on coming, and just like that, Fantomas steps on in, which is one of Mike Patton's early side project bands. Here's a tune freshly plucked out of their 1999 self-titled Book 1, page 18. Things are about to get a bit dark now. On Very.

The sounds of only just four guys, Mike Patton on vocals and various other thingamajigs, Trevor Dunn on bass, King Buzzer, or Buzz Osborne for that matter, on guitar, you know, the guy from Melvins with the big hair, and finally, Slayer's Dave Lombardo on drums. Put those four guys together and you would have Fantomas with Book 1, page 18, directly from their first album, Fantomas, right out of 1999, the first release from Ipecac, Mike Patton's record label, if you didn't all know already. Whilst tuning into this special Mike Patton Very Varied episode at nowhere other than 96.5 Inner FM, I, Thomas Glenn, remember buying this on that old compact disc way back in 2015. Brand spanking new and imported, all thanks to my local JB Hi-Fi. No longer in its original spot, but it's still standing somewhere else. But anyways, after all that chaos, allow me to give you something that you know. Oh, wait a minute. It's Midlife Crisis right out of Angel Dust 1992 and playing for you tonight on Very Varied Mike Patton Edition. Just listen to his drums.

Yes, they finally showed up for tonight. Mr. Bungle with the air condition nightmare blowing to you right out of California. Such an underrated album released many years back in 1999. And in just 3 short years, it will be 30. Wow, we can't believe that we live in a universe where Mr. Bungle's California album hits 30 in just a few years. I, Thomas Glenn, haven't got a clue where I'll be around that time, but at least I'll be closer than ever to 40. Age is such a strange thing, but nonetheless, you're still loving these Mike Patton-esque sounds on very varied 96.5 Inner FM is the station to hear them. Now, with all these other bands being mentioned, it wouldn't be a Mike Patton special episode without mentioning another force to be reckoned with, Tomahawk. Yes, can't leave those 4 guys out. Mike Patton, obviously. Dwayne Dennison of the Jesus Lizard, Melvin's very own Kev Rutmanis, and banging away on those drums, John Stenier. Some may know him from Helmet, others from the Mark of Cain, but let's hit the play button on God Hates a Coward Knoweth on very, very...

0: Tomahawk right there. God hates a coward, I bet he still does. Right out of another self-titled debut, but this time, though, it's nearly 25 years old. October of 2001, just one day shy of Halloween. Day by indeedy. And if you just tuned in here to this Mike Patton special on Very Varied, well, be sure to stick around anyway, because this episode, sadly, is almost at an end. But also, we at Inner FM are about to dive headfirst into the Patton sphere. Be right back.
1: You ever heard of a polyp? Sounds like a rare species of toad. Actually, it's a lump that grows inside me, your bowel. Look, I'm pretty sure if you had a strange lump growing on your forehead, you might get it looked at, right? But when they're growing inside me, nothing, nada. And the polyps I get can lead to Australia's second deadliest cancer. So, until there's a way to make them grow on your face, it's up to you to get me looked at. Got it? Give a crap about your bowel at bowelcanceraustralia.org.
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0: Back again, are we? It's Thomas Glenn here, and you're obviously listening in here to Very Varied, a Mike Patton special, if you will, at 96.5 Inner FM. Sure, it may be coming to an end, but I can assure you that we are about to break some insanely new ground here at Inner FM, because although you may know Mike Patton from various bips and bops like Faith No More and Mr. Bungle, to name a few, but there is the name of one man that I bet you haven't even heard of before, John Zorn. One of the few names who have creatively turned Mike Patton's singing voice into an actual weapon. Allow me to demonstrate through Moonchild Trio, mainly put together by Mr. Zorn himself, Mike Patton, Trevor Dunn, who you may well know, and Joey Barron, an absolute beast of a drummer. Here is part one from Zorny's 2006 LP, Astronome. It's over 14 minutes long. Hitting your ears now on Very Varied. Let's go! Bit of Zorn for ya! Let's go!

and hope that you survived that one. Moonchild Trio with part one to their 2006 album, Astronome. Mike Patton on vocals, Trevor Dunn on bass, and Joey Barron on drums. Mainly put together by the man himself, John Zorn. Oh yes, can't get enough of old mate Zorny. Very varied is what you're hearing at the moment on 96.5 Inner FM. The dying moments of this Mike Patton special that is almost done, but if you want more of that, well, let's quickly bring in some Sepultura, some Roots era Sepultura, that is, with a song that was meant to be on Roots, but it ended up on Blood Rooted instead, with your boy Mike Patton on lead vocals. Mine! Guitars at the ready. I'm very, very. Mine's the name of the song, by the way.

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And it wouldn't be a Mike Patton special without hearing some Goodbye Sober Day. The final track out of Mr. Bungle's California. And on those recently faded out notes, we have sadly reached the end of this Mike Patton special. Very varied episode. But like I, Thomas Glenn, have said countless times, I'll be back next week with more. But we'll be back to regular old Very Varied as we normally do. So before I walk on out of here, be sure to check out the only social media page of the show. It's all on Facebook. Very Varied, like and share the page. Also, www.facebook.com/veryvaried if you cannot find it somehow. Anyways, to bring this ever so chaotic Mike Patton special to bed, I'm ending it on a somber slow note. The closing track from Faith No More's album of the year, obviously from 1997, Pristina. So yeah, until you hear from me again next week, this has been another episode of Very Varied. I'm Thomas Glenn, and I'll see you then. Have a lovely weekend ahead, and ta-ta for now.

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Remember just how good the feeling was. Put it proudly in my car. And my family lived

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Now that I'm retired, I have time to listen to Inner FM. I Google Inner FM. It comes up on top of the list. And I follow the menu. 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

0: No, Miss Effie, this is the love song from the Three Amigos. I hope it's a hit. 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
1: 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By the way, what sort of gel do you use?

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3: 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The Minister for Workplace Relations and Productivity has asked me to pass on some important information about summer working arrangements. 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That's enough. The Ministry will monitor output under the new arrangements and realign the policy where necessary.
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And a very big good morning to Aaron. He's ready for the podcast. Okay. Hope all is well. Enjoying the World Cup. Eagle mud, eagle mud, eagle mud. Australia is down 1-0. USA leading. Coming up to the hydration break in the first half. Back with you later.

0: And a very good morning, everybody, as we check that magic score at halftime in Seattle. USA 2, Australia 0. Two down at halftime. Wow, that's a pity. An own goal at the 11-minute mark. And then a very dodgy goal to the USA, which was approved on VAR. Commentary team thought it wasn't. It was offside. Never mind. The world continues with the All Happening Breakfast Show. It's 4 minutes to six. Good morning, everybody. Good morning to Rob of Templestowe. Did I get the dryer at the Good Guys? Yes, we did. And I'm glad you enjoyed that, the Soul Corner show we did on a Wednesday 2 weeks ago. Thank you, Rob. Aaron, he's not listening now. He's at work. Half-time in the World Cup. Everybody's going to be upset this morning. There's always the get-out-of-jail-free card. And that is the all-happening breakfast show. Starting shortly. Paula Pakenham, good morning to you. He's up early watching the soccer as well. And there is Mike in Texas. Supposed to be a cool day today, listening to your cool sounds. 92 degrees Fahrenheit, aye. But they had a heat index, a real feel of 125 or 52 centigrade yesterday. So he stayed indoors. Hope your temperatures are down. It's currently 10.9 degrees in downtown Heidelberg. Tim of Brunswick says, good morning, David. Hope all is well. Up early watching the Socceroos and listening to you. We're running out of cheer, aren't we, Tim? Have a great day. Cheers, Tim of Brunswick. I just got to find the magical Tim. There he goes. And, oh, wait on the phone. Yep, they're there.
1: Morning, David. We're up. Everybody's up in the country today. Everybody's watching the soccer, but now a little disillusioned at halftime. Down 2-0 in the World Cup.
0: Thank you, Jimmy. Hope you have a great day at the doggy park. Back with the All Happening Breakfast Show. It's 2 minutes to 7. 6. 2 minutes to 6. That's
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It was raining on my way in, so, yep, showers. 14 for Melbourne today. A shower or two tomorrow, also 14. Partly cloudy Monday, also 14. For Paula Pakenham's birthday. Happy birthday, Paula Pakenham. What's that? He's postponing his birthday. Okay, fine. Tuesday, showers and 14. Possible shower and 14 on Wednesday. It's a 14 week, isn't it? 14 on Thursday with a top of with partly cloudy. And the pick of the week is Friday, partly cloudy and 16. Get that one, Mike, in Texas. This has been David Kuchmar with Inner FM News and Weather. It's 11 degrees out there in downtown Heidelberg. It's 6:05.

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2: 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And great to have you with us at half time in the World Cup Australia match. 2-0 USA in front. I think they got a little bit of home ground advantage. Now we will kick off the show with...
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2: Well, we will kick off with Wheels of Montmorency. Good morning, David. Love Saturday mornings and the All Happening Show. Looking forward to today's show. So am I. I mean, I've got to look forward to something because, well, I got the football this afternoon. But not looking good in Seattle at the moment. Thank you very much, Wheels. Great to hear from you. Christine of Baldwin. This will make your day, everybody. Good morning, David, she says. 6 beautiful weeks I've spent on the Gold Coast and it's now coming to an end. I'm going to spend 4 days on the Gold Coast later in the year and you've had 6 weeks. Wonderful. The bags are packed. I'm ready to go. And the winter woolies are out ready to return to Melbourne this afternoon. Love the rain. Okay. Thank you very much, Christine of Baldwin. Great to have you with us. Woof, woof, woof, woof, woof. Steve and Jimmy. Woof, woof. We're up early. It's one of those Saturdays. Thank you, Steve and Jimmy, or Jimmy and Steve. Tim of Brunswick, good morning, David. Hope all is well. Up early watching the Socceroos and listening to you. Have a great day. Cheers, Tim of Brunswick. Cheers, Tim. You're not on early morning driving duty anymore, but you made the extra, extra early morning brigade. Rob of... Templestowe. Did you get the dryer at the Good Guys last night? Yeah, I had lunch with Rob of Templestowe yesterday. Always a delight to have lunch with Rob of Templestowe. Yes, we got the dryer and, it's arriving at lunchtime. All we've got to do is get the door off the hinge. It's coming up. Okay, Aaron, who's now listening to the podcast. Good morning to you, Aaron, and hope you enjoy Groucho coming up in a minute, enjoying the World Cup. Well, he was when he wrote it. That was a good half an hour ago. Mike in Texas, supposed to be a cool day today, listening to the cool sounds at 33 degrees in our speak today. But it was a heat index or a real feel of 52, 125 Fahrenheit yesterday. So he stayed indoors. Don't blame you. Hope your temperatures are better down here. Thank you, Mike in Texas. Paul of Pakenham, he's listening nice and early. Well, right, that gets rid of that. Coming up in today's show, we've got songs from the 20th of June, 1965. And our song of the week is a rock and roll song originally recorded by American musician Little Richard, released on Specialty Records, and a big cover of it a few years later. In 1960. That's coming up in the show today. The secret word today is name. N-A-M-E, name. Really, you bet your life. And I have to tell you, this is a very different, formatted, You Bet Your Life. Enjoy it, everybody.
4: 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N-A-M-E.
5: Really?
4: You bet your life. 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Groucho meets our first contestants in just 1 minute. Here he is, the one, the only...
5: Well, here I am again with a chance for each of our couples to win up to $10,000. And if any of them say the secret word, they'll win an extra $100. George, who's first?
6: Sunita Pelkey is waiting to talk to you now. And her partner is a special guest, one of the best-known names in the world of bridge, Mr. Charles Gorin. So, folks, you can please and meet Groucho Marx.
5: Welcome to your Bet Your Life. Say the secret word and divide it up. This isn't going to be easy, this next one.
7: I didn't expect you'd say hello to me, Groucho. When
5: I have no intention of saying hello to you. In fact, you can leave now, as far as I'm concerned. Welcome to your Bet Your Life. Say the secret word and divide an extra $100. It's a common word, something you always have with you. And brother, that isn't all you have. Mr. Gorin, I'm glad to see you.
7: Thank you. I'm glad I was noticed at long last.
5: That's the last time I'll look at you tonight. Mr. Gorin, I'm impressed to have you up here. Your name is a household word among millions of bridge players. But don't let that go to your head, Mr. Gorin, because Drano is a household word, too. Now then, what kind of pinochle do you play?
7: As a matter of fact, I was weaned on pinochle.
5: You were?
7: That was my first game.
5: Is that so? We used milk in our house. Well, we'll cross that bridge after I tilt with this little tootsie over here. What is it?
8: Sunita.
5: Oh, Sunita. Well, that's a very pretty name.
8: Thank you. You're a very
5: pretty girl. Does your name have any translation?
8: Well, Groucho, it means help or healthy or something like that.
5: I picked the right name for you, Sunita. If I ever saw anyone who's bursting with health, this is it. How do you account for this large amount of beauty and health?
8: Well, Groucho, I think it's sports and good eating habits.
5: You mean a lot of sports have filled you up with a lot of food? Is that it?
8: Well,
5: what are your What are some of your good eating habits? Can you eat peas with a knife?
8: No, but I eat liver and yogurt for breakfast every morning.
5: What a schweinerei, huh? Yogurt and liver?
8: Mm-hmm.
5: You know, it's bad enough to have to get up in the morning and look at the morning paper without having to stare at yogurt and liver besides. Why do you eat yogurt and liver?
8: Well, Groucho, yogurt and liver have a lot of B vitamins, and most people lack B vitamins.
5: You don't lack anything, kid. I'll come back to you very quickly. I'll call you Tommy, is that right?
7: Well, it's all right, except that if you call me Charlie, I'm more apt to answer to it, because that happens to be my name.
5: Oh, Charlie, huh? Wow. You said yogurt and liver, and that's the secret word. So you get $50, and Tiny Tim gets $50. Charlie, you look very familiar. Did we ever meet before?
7: Yes, we did, a great many years ago, and I don't want to reveal the length of time it's been.
5: Oh, I don't mind.
7: You don't?
5: I've lost her anyhow.
7: Do you remember I'll Say She Is?
5: Yes, I do. I'm still using the jokes from I'll Say She Is. Were you in that show? Were you a chorus boy in that show?
7: No, but my favorite partner was a chorus girl in one of your later shows, Coconuts.
5: Is that so?
7: Her name now is Helen Sobel. She's the greatest woman bridge player in the world. But at that time,
5: she
7: her name was
5: a
7: Mark.
5: Chorus girl in the
7: she
5: Coconuts?
7: She was a chorus girl in the Coconuts.
5: Well, how did we meet? I don't remember. Did you come backstage to see your
7: inamorata? I was supposed to teach you and your brothers to play a bridge.
5: Oh. Well, what happened?
7: Well, I mentioned in passing right at the start that bridge was played with a deck consisting of 52 cards, at which point you rose and said that's as much as you could absorb in one lesson.
5: Well, it's true. I can't concentrate that long. The only game I like to play is Old Maid. Providing she isn't too old. Where are you from, Chuck?
7: Well, you might say I'm from Philadelphia.
5: What did you do there?
7: Well, I received my elementary education there, and when I left Philadelphia long enough to go up to Canada to get further education, and I was indiscreet enough to study law, and I became a lawyer.
5: And then you went back to Philadelphia, and you were a Philadelphia lawyer.
7: That's...
5: Well, is it true what they say about Philadelphia lawyers?
7: I don't know. What do they say about Philadelphia lawyers?
5: He's a Philadelphia lawyer, all right. How old are you, Charlie?
7: I'm 56.
5: 56. And how long have you been married?
7: I haven't been married yet, but I haven't given up hope.
5: Have you given up Crosby? You really prefer solitaire to honeymoon bridge? How about a romance with Sunita here?
7: Well,
5: wouldn't you like to marry her?
7: I certainly would, any minute. But I have an idea. She has one or two boyfriends lurking in the wings.
5: How old are you, Sunit? I'll call you Sunit, huh?
8: Sunny. 21.
5: Married?
8: No.
5: You play bridge?
8: No, I don't. I play gin rummy and Chinese checkers.
5: Chinese checkers, you play? Would you like to forget gin rummy and Chinese checkers and learn to play a real game?
8: Yes.
5: How would you like to learn to play from the world's greatest authority?
8: Well, I'd like Mr. Gorin to teach me bridge very much.
5: Who's talking about Gorin? What's more important, who's talking about bridge? Sunita, I pride myself on being able to guess occupations. I've been doing it so long. And I'd say offhand that you're a differential calculus teacher at Caltech. Is that right? Is that right?
8: No, Groucho.
5: You're not?
8: No. I'm a dancer and a showgirl at the Moulin Rouge.
5: Moulin Rouge? Well, that's a very fine place there. What do you do there?
8: Well, I actually walk around with an hour-shaped figure dress.
5: You just walk around? This is your entire occupation?
8: At the present, yes.
5: An hourglass dress, huh?
8: Mm-hmm.
5: Must be the early part of the hour, huh? Sunita, have you done any modeling?
8: Yes, I have, Groucho.
5: You won any contests?
8: Yes, that also. I've been Miss New York State this year in Miss Universe pageant. And I've been Miss Smiles, Miss St. George, Miss National Salami, Miss Potato Salad.
5: You were Miss National Salami? Well, is that anything like Miss Potato Salad? Or did you get them both together?
8: No, they were separate.
5: All you needed was coffee, huh? Well, what was this? You say you were Miss National Salami. Have you ever hung in a delicatessen window? Well, Charlie, besides marking cards and dealing from the bottom of the deck, just what do you do to keep busy?
7: Well, I've got lots to do to keep me busy. I have a daily column that I write for about 200 papers around the country. I usually have a book that I'm revising. I've recently taken on the bridge feature of Sports Illustrated magazine.
5: Oh. Well, what is your latest book called?
7: It's called Contract Bridge Complete. That is the new Contract Bridge Complete.
5: Yeah. Have you ever had a perfect hand?
7: Yes.
5: Charles?
7: Yes.
5: Yeah.
7: But I had it in the days... I had it rather as a...
5: When you were going with that chorus girl, you mean?
7: Yes. As a matter of fact, it was before that time. There was a type of game we called goulash. So
5: really?
7: I actually had it in the middle.
5: Well, there's a Hungarian in the audience here. And at the word of goulash, he starts frothing at the mouth, and you got to be very careful.
7: Well, I have to be careful to tell him I had a 13 clubs in one hand and never got a chance to bid.
5: How come?
7: Because it was up to 7 spades before it got round to me.
5: Now, is this clear to you? Well, Sunita, you've heard a lot about bridge. Now, be honest. Which do you prefer, bridge or Chinese checkers?
8: I think I still like Chinese checkers.
5: Why?
8: Well, Groucho, it only takes 2 people to play it, and...
5: Sunita, I happen to know another game that you can play. Suppose some evening I called on you, Sunita, and I warn you, I know nothing about Chinese checkers. Now, what would we do?
8: Well, Groucho, you have a large board, and it's full of holes. And each man...
5: You're describing me like a piece of Swiss cheese.
8: Each man has 10 marbles, and the object of the game is to get your marbles on the other side of the board before you do.
5: Look, if I called on you some evening and I spent all my time playing Chinese checkers, you can be sure of one thing. I've certainly lost all my marbles. Well, it's been fun having Mr. Bridge on the show tonight, to say nothing of having Miss National Salami. That's why you bet your life. Now, you selected as your category salami and potato salad.
9: Groucho, at this point, I'd like to beg leave to check out and give my position to some young, deserving man that might improve his state in life.
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2: Okay, it's 22 and a half past six. Good morning to Graham of Yolambie, who says, morning, David. Looking forward to the all-happening breakfast show and put in a request for some Herb Albert next week. No problem at all. He's in Port Arlington at the moment. I can tell him that his request is on with the Lachlan Tigers. Yeah, at about 4 minutes to seven this morning. Okay, as we check the score at the 57-minute mark, it's 2-0 to the USA in front of Australia. I told you the show's a little bit different. Let's go back to You Bet Your Life.
5: Now, you selected as your category hieroglyphics. Is that right?
9: What? I was sitting up there. I don't know.
5: Your partner here selected Mother Goose Rhymes. She figured this would be something that... All right. I'm going to ask you some questions. If you miss two in a row...
9: Liver and yogurt?
5: Now, if you get four in a row right, it'll be a miracle. That's all I can say. If you win any money, what are you going to do with it?
13: No, I have a very pet organization of mine. This is the Save the Children Federation that I have.
5: Well, don't you regard Sunita as a pet?
13: Huh? Well, I mean, if you want to double the money, we can split it with the kids and Sunita.
5: Did you see him in Madball? Pretty funny, I know, huh? Well, if you see it around and you haven't seen it, go see it because he's wonderful in it. It's a very funny
2: This thing. Is Ernie Kovacs.
5: Right? Well, here we go around the mulberry bush, mulberry bush. Tell me when we do it. When do you go around the mulberry bush?
14: Early in the morning.
5: Yeah, that's pretty good. It's cold and frosty.
13: I didn't even
5: morning.
13: Know that, to be honest with you. I didn't know that.
5: Well, you don't have to be honest with me. You never have up to now.
6: You have one right. Thanks. You bet.
5: Dialogue, huh? What did little Jack Horner pull out of his Christmas pie in addition to his thumb?
14: A plum.
13: I'd rather not say.
5: Plum, she knows.
13: Oh, a plum.
5: Hey, she's making a plum out of you.
13: A plum, that's right.
6: Plum. You now have two right.
9: Yeah. We now have two right.
6: You do. Yeah.
5: Who went to see Silver Buckles at His Knee?
13: That's a darn good question.
5: Yes, it is, huh?
13: Anybody out there know that?
5: There.
13: Do you know this? Let's try. What's the one with the pussycat and the boots and all that jazz?
5: That comes much later. Huh?
13: Oh,
5: well, this was Bobby Shafto.
13: Who?
5: Bobby Shafto. I think he's an agent. He handles some matters.
13: Is this the answer, Bobby Shafto?
5: The square. This
13: I've never heard
5: side.
13: Of this in my life. Yeah.
5: Me either.
13: Have you?
5: Now, in what rhyme?
6: You have one wrong now.
13: I know that. I know that. I know that.
5: He's a kind of a sadistic mind he has.
13: First time he smiled when we got one wrong, too, I think.
5: He looks like he's going to do plenty of laughing here tonight. In the rhyme, 1-2 buckle my shoe, what rhymes with 9-10?
14: 6-10.
13: Oh. Two right.
15: right, right?
16: One line. No, you go back, you see. You go back.
5: All right, now this is a cinch.
13: Yeah.
5: Some like peas porridge hot, some like it cold. Now, how do the others like it?
13: In a pot. Nine, you want to take
8: days
13: it?
8: Days old.
5: That's very, very
13: How many have we got right now?
16: Two right.
5: Why did Pussycat go to London? Seems kind of silly.
13: Is this any particular Pussycat?
5: No. Pussycat, where
13: to see the Jack of Spades or the Queen. It was the Queen, right?
5: Yeah.
13: The Queen.
16: You now have free ride.
13: Is it right? If it's not right, I retract it.
5: Yeah.
16: No, it's right.
13: It's right. I stand.
5: Now, here comes the coup de grace. This knocks you flat.
16: In front of all these people?
5: Yes. Now, who saw Cock Robin die?
13: Wait a minute. Let's be careful. Let's not rush into this, shall we? Does it have wings and six legs?
5: I know that. That's a garbage wagon.
13: I saw...
5: Who saw Cock Robin die?
13: I'm going to see if he has anything in his face when I do little hints. He smiled, but he's tricky.
5: I'm smiling. Your stupidity.
13: I said the fly with my little
5: eye. That's right. The fly is right. You don't have to go any further.
13: With my eye.
5: You won this
16: game. You got four in a row. You won $1,000.
5: You won this, Dale, and $1,000.
16: Name.
5: I was out in the audience.
16: Thank you very much.
5: If it's honest, but since this is counterfeit money, we don't care. It's $50 for you. You've got $100 now. And $50
13: wonderful.
5: For you.
13: Thank you. Faith.
5: Now,
13: thank you very much.
5: It's all faith. Now, you won $1,000. You can keep it and quit, or else you can come back later and try to double your money. You may even get a chance at $10,000.
13: What president was this? Jim Clinton.
5: He made coats for the Army and Navy. You may even get a chance at $10,000, lady. So go over there and sit down.
13: I wouldn't know what to do with that. Oh, I sit down with her?
5: With Sunita.
13: Okay.
5: And think it over. And if we don't see you later, I'll get in touch with Edie.
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5: George, who's going to try for the $10,000?
16: Sunita Pelkey and Ernie Kovacs are coming back.
5: Now, you won $1,000. Now, if you decide to try for the 10 and you fail, you wind up with $500. What are you going to do?
13: You wouldn't want to give us a hint on the question.
5: No.
13: All right. No, we don't want to fool around with that. Well, the kid's money. See, now it's not my money anymore. You see, it's not mine, and she doesn't want to fool around with hers.
8: No, I'm afraid not.
5: Well, that's your privilege. Congratulations, and thanks for being on the show. You bet your life.
4: 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Directed by Robert Dwan and Bernie Smith. Music by Jack Meekin. This is George Fenneman reminding you to tune in again next week, same time, same station, to hear the one, the only Groucho. And see Groucho every Thursday evening on NBC television. 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
2: And it's still 2-0 USA up over Australia as we move into our Australian music in the top 40 on the 20th of June, 1965. And we're going to start with the number 39 hit by Normie Rowe and the Playboys, followed by Judy Stone. It's 29-7.

Judy Stone at number 24 with I'll Step Down. This is 1965. I was in grade 5. Now you know exactly how old I am. Mike in Texas writes, watching the soccer match while listening to Inner FM. Will follow soccer so much in the USA that the only place I can watch it is commentated in Spanish. Well, you just turn the sound off and you listen to this. Thank you, Mike in Texas. Oh, isn't it wonderful, the things we do as we do a quick check of the score and it's 70-minute mark. It's still 2-0 to the USA. Australia is running out of time. Okay, Lynn Randell comes up at number 18 and then the Seekers at number 9. Lynn Randell. It's 23-7.

The Seekers, big in 1965 on this particular song, I'll Never Find Another You, at number 9, Lynn Randell, I'll Come Running Over. Number 18, Seekers are coming back up now with the number 2 song. And then we will let's have a listen to maybe Freddie and the Dreamers, who came in at number 17. So let's, the last one of our Australian ones, here's the Seekers with A World of Our Own at number 2 in 1965, and then Freddie and the Dreamers, I Understand, at number 17. 17 to 7. Still 2-0.

I'm Nina, and I can hear 96.5 Inner FM from my home in Zurich, Switzerland. I send love to all the listeners.

Lady and the Dreamers, I understand. I think they're in a world of their own. Number 17. Still 2-0, 82 minutes. Mike in Texas says, go USA. Christopher says, morning, Cooch, nervously watching the Socceroos versus the USA match. Yeah. I'm not, but it doesn't look like I'm missing much. And he's put in a request for next week, an informal national anthem by Ice House. Thank you, Christopher. And Dom, good morning, Dom, and good morning to Rose. Rose is still resting, says Dom. But Dom says, good morning, Dave, and listeners. She would like to hear some Blondie next week, and he's requested P.P. Arnold for next week. Thanks again. Time to prepare some breakfast. See ya. Thank you, Dom. Always a delight to hear from you while I check the time at the moment. And it's time, okay, for the number 12 song. This goes out to Paul of Pakenham. Right? I know he bought this single when he was younger. The number 12 song by the Beau Brummels on the 20th of June 1965.

0: Okay, it's 7:08, and that was the Beau Brummels. Okay, now, Colin of Essendon last week, he asked for two songs. I don't know if he actually asked for this one, but he talked about it. That was good enough for me. And he was mentioning about Dooley Wilson doing the song Knock on Wood in the movie Casablanca. Do you know Dooley Wilson sang Knock on Wood? He did. And so let's have a listen to it right now for Colin of Essendon.
1: Say, who's got trouble? How much trouble? Well, now, don't you frown. Just knuckle down and knock on wood. Who's unhappy? How unhappy? Uh-oh, that won't do. When you are blue, just knock on wood. Who's unlucky? How unlucky? But your luck will change if you'll arrange to knock on wood. Who's got nothing? How much nothing? Say, nothing's not an awful lot, but knock on wood. Rap a tap on the table, tap your feet on the floor. Come on now, get this right out of your system. Say, ain't you feeling better than before? Well now who's happy? Just how happy? That's the way we're gonna stay, so knock on wood. Now who's lucky? Just how lucky?

0: Knock on wood, Dooley Wilson. Now, why is that significant? Well, it's sort of related to how we get out of the show in about 2 hours' time. We'll worry about that then. Coming up to the 89-minute mark, it's still 2-0 USA. About 10 minutes to play, I would imagine, 10, 11 minutes. Not looking good for Australia. Coming up at 7:30, our Song of the Week. It's a rock and roll song originally recorded by American musician Little Richard from 1957. Went to number one. And then there was a fabulous 1960 version. I reckon that it's going to have you really tossing up which one to vote for today. I've got to hear them again to vote myself. That's coming up at 7:30. We've got space news after 8 o'clock. All your requests still to come and more. Right now, we're going to be going into, well, shortly, a song for Graham of Yolambi, which I had never heard of, by the Cobbers. The Lachlan Tigers. That's coming up. In comedy, we've got more Elliot Goblet. Percy Sledge and Wilson Pickett and the Four Tops. Four Tops, very popular at the moment in Soul Corner. But right now, for Graham of Yolambi, here are the Cobbers.
1: Thank you. Thank you. Going to sing a song, a shearing song. This is about the roughest bunch of shearers Australia's ever known. They were so rough. They didn't just shear the sheep in the normal manner. They ripped it off with their bare hands or hacked it off with anything they could find. Hose, tomahawks, you know, this sort of thing. These guys were so rough. You know how in the shearing sheds, I don't know whether you've ever done any shearing, you have a little fellow with a tar pot that runs around and dabs the tar on. Not when these fellas were around. High-pressure spray gun was the only thing that could get the job done in time. Those poor sheep came out looking like little bits of highway with legs on the bottom. They were so tired. They were so rough, they called them the Tigers, the Lachlan Tigers.

0: As we open our second hour of breakfast, where is he? There he is, David. Yeah.
1: Mike in Texas has got the right idea. He loves the way these guys get hit in soccer and roll around writhing all over the ground for 2 or 3 minutes. Then someone gets a yellow flag and they jump up immediately like they had never been hit. Yes. I think Italy was very famous for that in its day. Good morning, everybody. Welcome to the second hour of the All Happening Breakfast Show.
0: Who made the early morning brigade today, David?
1: Well, Rob of Templestowe did, Paul of Pakenham, Aaron, who's listening to the podcast, Wheels of Montmorency, Steve and Jimmy from the Doggy Park. Woof, woof, woof, woof. Just checking. Yep, there he is now. John in the UK, who says, coming after the news and hard luck Australia. Yeah, thank you, John in the UK, but he's with us now. He's got different sleeping habits during the World Cup. I think he stays up all night just to watch the soccer. It's a funny thing what it does to people. Who else is in the early morning brigade? Said Stephen Jimmy from the Doggy Park. Christine of Baldwin, who's coming home from the Gold Coast after 6 weeks. There's Mike and Dinah and Widget and Merlin out there in Texas, who's keeping us informed, or kept us informed, of the progress in the soccer while he had to watch it in Spanish. Funny place, the USA. Tim of Brunswick was up very early also. Rose and Dom, I've got both your requests for next week. Graham of Yolambi and Christopher of Flemington, thank you very much for joining the All Happening Brigade. We've got an interesting show today. Our song of the week was Little Richard's song, composed by Little Richard and songwriter Albert Collins, not to be confused with the guitarist of the same name. Oh, wait a minute, there's Evan. Evan of Croydon, he's listening too. Morning, Evan. Good to have you on board. We're looking at the music from the 20th of June, 1965 today. And for Rob of Templestowe, great lunch yesterday, Rob. We have to do that more often than twice or so a year. Stand by at the Doggy Park. For Rob of Templestowe, we have the number 30 song on that day. And then we've got, for Colin of Essendon, Spike Jones with an interesting song in political correctness. But right now, for Rob of Templestowe...

0: to love the Fuhrer is a great disgrace. So we heil, heil, right in the Fuhrer's face. When her Goebbels says we own the world in space, we heil, heil, right in her Goebbels face. When her Goering says they'll never bomb this place, we heil, heil, right in her Goering's face. Are we not the Superman? Aryan Fuhrer, Superman.
1: Yeah, Mr. Superman.
2: Super duper.

Every one of foreign race will love the Fuhrer's face when we bring to the world disorder. When the Fuhrer says he is the master race, we heil, heil, right in the Fuhrer's face. Not to love the Fuhrer is a great disgrace, so we heil, heil.

0: says, me is the master race. 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Not to love the Fuhrer is a great disgrace. So me higher, higher, right in the Fuhrer's face.
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3: Hey there, this is Russell Morris. It must be really difficult to make a career out of music these days. 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And because we got airplay, we became known, which has the snowball effect. Your record starts to move, and the record really is the spokesman for the band. The young bands these days, they're not getting any airplay, and therefore they're not making a living, and therefore the bands are breaking up before they even begin to start. 50% airplay for Australian product would be fantastic. It would be our culture. We're progressing. Let's try and get that airplay level up to 50%.
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5: It's 16 past 7 and we're on the All Happening Breakfast Show here. And that was Spike Jones to Fuhrer's Face for Colin of Essendon. And the Beatles, I Need You, at number 30. And that went out to Rob of Templestowe and, of course, the Doggy Park. Yeah, we loved the box of Rose's chocolates last night too, Rob. Thank you very much. I've got to be nice to Rob right now because he's not that wrapped in our comedy spot today. For some reason, he's not an Elliot Goblet fan. Not quite sure why. He's local talent. And we've got the next 5 weeks, we've got Elliot Goblet coming up. This is called Internally Berserk Part 1. We've got 5 parts of it for you this morning, and that'll be followed by Soul Corner.
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7: Please welcome on stage, all the way from nowhere in particular, Elliot Goblet.
8: Thanks for that fantastic introduction. I really appreciate it, and I think I'll always appreciate it for as long as I live, and you can quote me on that. I'm Elliot Goblet, if you don't mind. I'll just press on without getting all of your names. I'm Elliot Goblet, stand-up comedian, corporate humorist, MC, and also the fourth but silent tenor. Started using a bodyguard. He's not here tonight because he works by correspondence. So if anybody here hassles me, they're sure to get a nasty letter. I'd like to change the pace a bit now. Last week I was on the road for 3 days, lost the key to my front door, had a spare key in the boot of the car, but the key to the boot was in the house. You can't help bad luck, can you? And yesterday I spent all day driving around a roundabout, It was one of those days when I needed to go for a long drive, just didn't want to drive very far away from home. On the way here tonight, I saw a big billboard with the words "advertise here," so I stuck up 23 of my posters. I'm taking the time out to memorise the Sydney Street Directory. That way when people tell me where they live, I can really impress them by saying, yeah, that's map 62G5. This is the best audience I've ever had. Sorry about the premature evaluation. In the street, people often greet each other with, hello, how are you? I like to reverse it with, how are you, hello? Sometimes I mix and match with, how are you, hello? And, how low are you? Combinations are endless. One time I couldn't straighten a crooked picture and it really bothered me, so I re-wallpapered on an angle. Last year I took a picture in to be reframed, but I'm never going to pick it up because I've grown accustomed to the hook on the wall. I never play roulette because my unlucky numbers just happen to be 0 to 36. I've got a mate who collects the backs of stamps. He showed me his collection, but you've seen one, you've seen them all. I wear glasses not because I'm short-sighted, but because I like the pressure of something hard on the top of my ears. But I'm going to have to get a heavier pair because I'm just not getting the same buzz anymore. When I paint my house and have to use two coats of paint to save time, I just mix the two coats together and paint once. I like to take black and white photographs of the rainbow and then have them coloured in with the colours that I prefer. Some people have crow's feet around their eyes. Do you ever wonder if crows have crow's feet around their eyes? And if so, how do they tell their feet from their head? Food for thought, isn't it, eh? One time I bought a sack of potatoes from a man, but when I got home I found the sack was empty. I just put it down to experience. Well, that joke needs is a punchline. Whenever I talk to someone in a plaster cast, I just can't get my eyes off the plaster cast. One particular guy lost his temper and asked me to give him some eye contact, so I drew two eyes on the plaster cast. When I was a kid, I used to write rude things on the chalkboard, and that really embarrassed my parents at restaurants.
9: 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This is Soul Corner.

And John in the UK tells us that he will keep listening even though the Scotland match starts in 40 minutes' time. He will watch the soccer but listen to the show. How's this for dedicated listeners putting us above the World Cup? I tell you what, I feel very honoured. We've got three songs in Soul Corner for Johnny the UK, for Paula Pakenham, and for all those at the Doggy Park. Commencing with Percy Sledge. Then will be Wilson Pickett and the Four Tops. It's 23 and a half past seven.

Yes, the same old song. We've heard that before, haven't we? The same old song. Four Tops, Wilson Pickett and Mustang Sally and Percy Sledge, When a Man Loves a Woman.

0: Hey!
1: It's that time of the morning. This is a song from 1957. It's a rock and roll song. It was originally recorded by American musician Little Richard and was released on Specialty Records in February 1957. It reached number one on the Billboard R&B charts, 21 on the US pop charts, and 4 on the UK singles chart. It was composed by Little Richard and songwriter Albert Collins. First pressings of the Specialty 78 RPM credited Collins as the sole writer, with Little Richard buying half the song's rights while Collins was imprisoned at the Louisiana State Penitentiary. Little Richard sang and played piano on this recording, produced by Robert Bumps Blackwell, and was backed by a band consisting of Lee Allen on tenor sax, Alvin Red Tyler on baritone sax, Roy Montrell on guitar. Gee, doesn't this sound like That's Jazz with George Krupinski? Frank Fields on bass and Earl Palmer on drums. Version number one of our Song of the Week by Little Richard.

of the great originals by Little Richard of Lucille. The song foreshadowed that rhythmic feel of the 1960s rock music in many different ways, including its heavy bass line, slower tempo. Now, the slower tempo was inspired by the chugging of a train that Little Richard and his band had been riding on. Dun, dun, dun, dun, dun, dun, dun. Yeah. The song also features stop line breaks and no change in harmony, with a darker sound due to most of the instruments using that lower register. Dom has already voted for Little Richard. In 1960, the Everly Brothers covered the song, and it peaked at 21 on the Hot 100. Version number two of our Song of the Week by the Everly Brothers, and this gives it quite a shake.

0: Brothers and version number two of Lucille, or perhaps you prefer the original by Little Richard of Lucille. How can people vote, Dina?
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0: Okay, the votes are coming in from, first of all, from out there in Texas. Mike in Texas votes for Little Richard. Got it. No problem at all. Christopher says to the royalty in the white car. Loved Little Richard. The Everly Brothers are good, but not as good. Little Richard gets my vote. Okay, recorded. Dom, on behalf of himself and his wonderful wife, Rose. Little Richard, please. Thanks. Okay, got it. Right. Recorded. That's all we have in at this moment. So we'll be back to you shortly. This is 96.5 Inner FM. It's 19 to 8.
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0: Okay, first of all, Paul of Pakenham says Little Richard all the way. Okay, recorded. Evan of Croydon, numero uno, senor. I think he's pretending to be the Spanish broadcast of the soccer that Mike in Texas was listening to. Thank you, Evan. That is recorded. Okay. And...
1: Morning from a wet but beautiful doggy park. We vote for the Beatles version. From 1963, Pop Goes the Beatles.
0: Really? I mean, really? You mean this version?
2: The Beatles, with Paul McCartney paying tribute to the Eberleys with Lucille.

There you go, Jimmy. You didn't think I was going to be ready for you, did you? I was ready for that vote. Graham of Yolambi says, Little Richard for me, the Everly Brothers should stick to ballads. John in the UK says, no contest for me either. Little Richard gets my vote. Am I the only one who has voted for the Everly Brothers? I don't know. What's the matter with me? It's 7-1 with one vote to the Beatles, who aren't in the competition. Having a birthday on Monday is Paul of Pakenham, and this is just for you.

Having a birthday today would have been Brian Wilson. He died last year at the age of 84. He was born in Inglewood, California in 1942. US singer, songwriter, musician Brian, his brothers Carl and Dennis, cousin Mike Love and David Marks were the original Beach Boys, who formed in 1961. Al Jardine joined in 1964 when Mark left. And the list goes on and on and on. So one of my favourite songs by the Beach Boys to celebrate the birthday of Brian Wilson. California Girls. For some reason, I like looking at California Girls. I could see why he wrote it.

We've got some more votes in. Keith and Pat from Lower Templestowe. Hi, David. We're up early this morning to follow the football. Yeah, a bit disappointing, though, wasn't it? Yeah. We enjoyed both versions and can't split them. We're going back to bed now. Thank you, Keith and Pat. So a half each way for you. Wheels of Montmorency. I would like to say congratulations, Wheels. His vote is for the Everly Brothers. So at the moment, the Everly Brothers are on 2.5. Christine of Baldwin says, gave it a lot of thought. I like both versions and decided my vote is for Little Richard. Although if the Beatles were included, I would have agreed with Jimmy too. Jimmy, you've got fans out there. You didn't know you were that popular. Jimmy. Mm. And Christine, have a nice trip home. You've taken Little Richard on to 8.5. And you've added an honourable mention to the Beatles. Now there's more. Louisa of Eaglemont. Good morning, David. The one and only Little Richard for me, Louisa. No problem at all. Love the way he says, Lucille. I'll do that again. Lucille. With the squeal at the end. I don't do it like he can. Of course, he can play the keyboards better than me. But I can play California Girls. Kathy of Hawthorne. Good morning, David. Little Richard for me and has put in a request for next week. And we can do that, of course. We can. No problem at all. I'll write that down in a minute. Right now we go back to birthdays. Yeah, I can do this now. Having a birthday today is Mourna Ann Murray. Born Ann Murray in Nova Scotia, Canada in 1945. She's 81 today. Canadian singer, had her biggest hit in 1978 with You Needed Me. I remember it made number one in the US and was her biggest hit in Australia. I remember one of her very early hits, and it was copied in Australia, but here's the Ann Murray version. Snowbird, it's 8 minutes to 8.

birthday today. Also having a birthday today is Nicole Kidman. She's 59. Born in Honolulu, Hawaii, but she was an Australian actress. She came born in 1967. John Goodman is 74 today. He was born in St. Louis, Missouri in 1952. Played Roseanne's husband in Roseanne from 88 to 97. You know, I remember John Goodman as playing Fred Flintstone in the movie The Flintstones. He was just the perfect figure for it. And Barney Rubble was pretty good in that too. That's a great movie, The Flintstones. You should see it sometime. I've got the soundtrack at home. Now, as I check my timing here... Right, I can tell you that having a birthday today is Lionel Richie, born in Tuskegee, Alabama in 1949. He's 77 today, American singer-songwriter, former lead vocalist with the Commodores, went solo in 82, big hit, Three Times a Lady, All Night Long, Truly, Dancing on the Ceiling. I love this one. Denise and I did this at a dinner dance, National Mutual, back in just a long time ago. From the Best of David and Denise, we did this song and acted it out. This is Lionel Richie. Happy birthday. Back after the news. It's 4 minutes to eight. Tim of Brunswick likes the Beatle version too.

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2: Good morning, I'm Alyssa Delves. Starting off with sport, the Socceroos have suffered a 2-0 defeat to the United States in the World Cup. The Aussies boasted a strong defence in the second half but couldn't come back after the Americans scored twice in 45 minutes before half-time. A Cameron Burge's own goal in the 11th minute put the co-hosts up by one.
0: 6.5 Inner FM News.

0: Second on the Group D ladder after they beat Turkey last Monday. This afternoon, Turkey will take on Paraguay. Australia could soon lead the world in AI technology. That's according to a new report which saw 250 experts examine over 100 distinct AI capabilities. The assessment found Australia has clear advantages, including strategic and critical minerals, as well as medical, geospatial and environmental data sets. Zoe J. Hawkins from the Tech Policy Design Institute says it's a big opportunity for Australia.
1: While our overall AI maturity is still emerging, we've got world-leading capability in 8 specific areas and high agency across the board. Success in AI is not about leading in all 103 capabilities. It's about using the big picture to prioritise. So we need to leverage areas where Australia has genuine strengths and close critical gaps in capabilities that Australians need at home.
0: Overseas, the parallel government in Sudan, aligned with the paramilitary Rapid Support Forces, has suspended the operations of the aid group Doctors Without Borders in areas it controls. It follows an investigation by the charity. The BBC's Africa correspondent Thomas Makwana reports.
2: The charity found a pattern of sexual exploitation committed by its workers in displacement camps in Chad, holding Sudanese refugees. In a statement, the prime minister of the parallel government said the suspension was to allow investigations into the matter. The charity said last week that it had looked into 59 separate allegations against its staff and contractors.
0: Back home, 20 tapestries depicting the life of St. Francis of Assisi will go on public display for the first time. Laura Devoy has the details.
3: Renowned Australian artist Arthur Boyd commissioned the tapestries in the late 1960s. Each work measures 2.5 by 3.4 metres and depicts a scene in the life of St. Francis of Assisi, the patron saint of animals and ecology. They each contain between 4 and 8.5 million stitches, but Mr. Boyd never got to see the finished works displayed in full before his death. Now owned by the National Gallery of Australia, the entire collection will go on public display today.
0: And interested people from around the world are set to have their eyes on a growing annual event this weekend. The Canoundra 12-hour dance, which has gained a global following on social media, will take place throughout the day tomorrow, with people from across Australia and the central west of New South Wales set to attend. Canoundra New Vogue and social dance group's Gail Davis says it's about staying active and connecting with others.
4: Dance from 10 a.m. to 10 p.m. It's not a marathon. You can just come and go as you like and get up and down as you like. Just there for everybody to enjoy.
0: And in more sport, in AFL, Hawthorn dominated the Gold Coast overnight, 113-97. It was the 4th straight defeat for the Suns, who also lost defender Daniel Rioli to injury.
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7: Melbourne's weather for today, it's a week of 14s. Today, showers and 14. Tomorrow, a shower or two and 14. Monday, Paula Pakenham's birthday, a partly cloudy day and 14. Showers on Tuesday, 14. Possible shower on Wednesday, 14. And on Thursday, a partly cloudy day with a top of 14. Friday is the pick of the week, partly cloudy and 16. Showers today with a top of 14. It's currently 11.2 degrees in downtown Heidelberg. This has been David Kuchmar with Inner FM News and Weather. It's 8:05. And
8: welcome to the final hour of the All Happening Breakfast Show. What is still to come?
7: Well, we're going to have space news in a minute. Then we've got all your requests. And then we go through the top 40 from the 20th of June, 1965. So all this still to come. You can still vote for our Song of the Week. Tim of Brunswick said, "Little Richard for me, please, David. But I did like the Beatles version the best." So we've added an honourable mention to the Beatles and recorded your vote. And Kathy of Hawthorne earlier said, "Good morning, David. Little Richard for me, can I?" And requested Crash Craddock next week. Thank you, Kathy of Hawthorne. Thank you, Kathy. It's great to have you with us. You can still vote for our Song of the Week. It's Lucille, the original by Little Richard.

0: or the Everly Brothers from 1960. 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Which one do you want to vote for and who are you? Come on, send it in now. Right now it's time for Space News.
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0: And good morning, Astro Dave.
2: Good morning, Dave Kuzma.
0: We're all set for another fantastic space news. I've just got two quick things I want to say before I ask you who you would vote for. One is, from the doggy park, go Beatles, said Jimmy out there at the doggy park. He loves the show because people are enjoying the Beatles version of Lucille. Little Richard for me says Andy from Friday Morning Magazine. It makes me want to move and dance. Andrea, got it recorded. Who does Astro Dave want to vote for?
2: Little Richard.
0: Little Richard for you. Recorded, so he's moved up to 12 and a half. Everly Brothers on 2.5. And the Beatles on 1 with several honourable mentions. Now, let's get to business. I'm sorry, I get rid of all of this stuff so I can concentrate. Disclosure Day, the movie. What can you tell us about it? Without giving the ending away.
2: What a disappointment. Look, honestly, save your money. It's the worst thing I've ever seen. We went there with full intentions of really going and have a look at what this, you know, this new information coming out from people like David Grush and Ross Coulthard's all about. But it was just a mess. Men in Black, bullet car chases all over the place. A sequence you couldn't follow. It was just a whole mishmash to me of nothing. It didn't really have any point. It was all to do with psychic stuff, and it really just was such a disappointment. I'd say it's the worst movie I've ever seen. And I can't believe that looking at some of the reviews there, people are saying just the opposite. Look, it's not good. Its reaction worldwide is probably 50-50. And the ones who think it's okay really have no idea what Disclosure is all about. Look, it just gets into too many areas that I just think are stupid. It's a collection of Men in Black all over again, and a disjointed, you know, sequence of events that I just couldn't follow. My partner was the same. We stayed till the end where we were going to go, but I didn't want to embarrass anyone. Yeah, look, it's not my cup of tea, unfortunately. It was the biggest disappointment I've ever seen in a movie.
0: On that note, I will add hi to Robin.
2: Yes, she's doing well.
0: Okay, well, talking of disclosures, let's go from the fictional stuff to the semi-fictional stuff. Talking of you, what has David Grush been warning us? You mentioned David Grush.
2: David Grush is the one that's really pushing all of this. And he's a former U.S. intelligence officer, and he claims the government's been hiding evidence of non-human intelligence and recovered craft for decades. We're going way back to the 30s and 40s here. And he said, while the truth is unsettling, it'll eventually come out. Now, it's just not a random person. He's worked for the Pentagon on UAPs, and he's been part of the task force there. He believes that the United States has got a secret program that has recovered craft and non-human origin figures.
0: Whoa.
2: And it's really, the evidence coming out is backed up by so many people. It's not just fringe talk anymore, it's serious political stuff. And it seems to be connected with the CIA. I don't know. Look, this is all cloak and dagger stuff to me. But what it does sort of show, it changes my mind on Roswell. Roswell, New Mexico in 1947 was the incident that really started all of this, where they claimed they recovered technology that was from a crashed UFO or something like that. Well, you know, that's been covered up for years and been poo-pooed and hoo-hahed all this time, but there could be some truth in that. We don't know. But look, David Grush has come out saying that when this disclosure does come out, when it all comes out, it's going to be deeply unsettling and undeniably real. He claims the truth involves non-human intelligence, not just unexplained objects in the sky. A former Pentagon investigator, he said he's learned secret crash retrieval programs have been happening. And he argues that the governments have known about this for decades and kept it hidden from the public there. Well, if true, this could mean humanity has already been had contact, direct or indirect, with some form of life outside the Earth there. Look, he said the secrecy has been maintained because of fear of panic, religious shock, economic disruption and social upheaval. So, and he's also saying, you know, when this does come out, if it does, it could rewrite human history, could challenge our ancient beliefs and transform the place that we think we are in the universe. It can't stay buried forever, he's saying, and more whistleblowers are coming out all the time. And there's growing pressure on the government there to disclose what they've got. This could be the biggest revelation in human history if it's true. And there's no reason to say it's not true, because there are so many high-profile people coming out, laying their not only their reputations and their careers on the line, but in some cases their life has been threatened as well. Oh. So why all this cover-up? What's it all about? Is there any truth in it? And when you look at the technology that they supposedly have there, I mean, you're talking about a technology here that's, I don't know, it could be hundreds, even thousands of years in front of where we are at the moment. So where it goes from here, I don't know. But to start the conversation off and go back to it, the movie Disclosure, to me, was the biggest disappointment, because I really thought this was going to be a compendium of all that's been going on there, but it's not. It's just a mess. Look, I'm sorry to say that. I wish it wasn't, but I didn't like it. I just plain didn't like it.
0: So I won't take the grandkids to see it over the school holidays.
2: We go to Disneyland. No, they go to Luna Park or somewhere like that. But look, honestly, for a Spielberg film, you know, Close Encounters of the Third Kind was 100% over this thing. And E.T. was terrific too. This had no direct... I couldn't follow the storyline. It didn't explain anything to you. You had to sort of figure out, it was all cloak and dagger stuff. For 90% of the movie, and right at the end there, you got to see this supposed alien figure. But there was nothing to tell you what was happening and who was doing what. It was a confusing movie to me. I wonder what your listeners would say. You'll find that you'll get a lot of people say it was the best thing they've ever seen. And I wish I was a psychologist to try and understand that.
0: Okay, well...
2: Let me know what feedback you get, folks. I hope I haven't... disappointed anybody or insulted anybody there that may have seen it and liked it, but to me, it just didn't work.
0: You've answered the question. Now, let's go from fiction to semi-fiction to reality. Now, there's been observations made on people returning from long time in space and what permanent changes have happened to the human body. What can you tell us about what space does to the human body?
2: Yeah, it just doesn't challenge the technology. It changes the human body. Look, there was an experiment done in 2015. Scott Kelly and his identical twin brother, Mark Kelly, joined a NASA twin study. Scott spent 340 days aboard the International Space Station while his brother, Mark, stayed on Earth. They were identical twins. Now, scientists wanted to see how the two differed after one was in space for a long time. And they compared the blood, the genes, the muscle, and their mental performance. When Scott returned, he was slightly taller, with muscle loss. You get taller in space because there's no gravity to hold you down. You increase your height by 1 to 2 centimetres.
0: It should happen to me.
2: Yeah. And signs of slower aging appeared in the one that was on the space station, because the faster you move, the less you age. Look, around 7% of gene activity stayed altered. So it does alter the genes a little bit, even after 6 months coming home. And one big shock, the telomeres, I don't know what that word is. It's linked to aging. Actually, they grew longer in space there, and they shrank when he came back. And his thinking and speed and accuracy dropped as well, raising concerns that future long missions to Mars and Earth might require a little bit of thinking there in that area. It slowed his thinking down and the ways that he operated things. So I don't know why that was, but it proved that space can affect muscles, the brain, the genes, and the aging process. And the bottom line here, the deeper we go into space, the more we're learning that space changes us and changes us permanently. When we finally do go and put a base on the moon and we grow our own vegetables there in hermetically sealed domes, and we have cities on the moon, maybe underground, the people be going there and living and working there. It's going to happen, whether you think it's silly or not. Mm. You know, space travel in 1930 was, you know, hundreds of years away. And we're going to find people growing up on the moon are going to be much taller, much thinner, because there's no gravity there to hold you down. We're a product of the world we live on, of the gravity of the Earth. When you go to Mars, gravity's only one-third. So you find people growing up on Mars over three or four or five generations are also going to be much thinner and much taller. With a less dense bone structure, you don't need that strength in your legs or anything like that. So we're in the process now of permanently looking at changing the way that human beings evolve. And it'll all be because of our movement into the cosmos.
0: Wow, that's it totally explains why I am built the way I am built.
2: Yeah, you're on a heavy gravity world. That makes your tummy bigger.
0: Yeah, there's a lot of iron ore underneath our house.
2: And a lot of pies too, I think. A lot of sausage rolls, Dave. Your wife has been confiding in me about that.
0: Yes, I know. I know about all those confiding phone calls you have.
2: Yes. You be careful, Dave. Now, you just watch your step. I know exactly what you're doing all the time.
0: How do people find out about all the wonderful things you write about?
2: On my website now, we've got all of that stuff. We're going to Norfolk Island again. We've now got a tour company taking the whole thing over. Mm. And we're going there in April next year. So davidrenneke.com, davidrenneke.com, Astro Dave. If you go to Astro Dave in Google, you'll find me. And the stories that we talked about disclosure and the retrieval programs are all on that page right now.
0: I have to leave you with a single question. Here's a nice mm-hmm. riddle for you. How do visitors from outer space drink their milk?
2: I don't know.
0: How do visitors from outer space drink their milk? In flying saucers.
2: Oh.
0: We'll hear you again next week, Dave.
2: We will. Talk to you soon.
0: Bye for now.
1: That was Space News. Astro Dave will be back again same time next week.
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9: Hi, I'm Estelle. I'm 7 and I'm deaf. I can't really hear myself speak, but Mum says I'm so really good.
10: And I'm Joanna. When I brought Estelle home from hospital, I whispered into her tiny ears, "Welcome to your new home. I love you." 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
9: Did I say a good mummy?
0: 8:20 as we move to your requests. Before that, Evan chipped in and said, I bet your Kuchma has been eating well. I eat well because I cook on Friday nights, Evan. And you would have seen last night's post, it was Greek meatballs with potato and lemon. That was this week's meal. And Wheels of Montmorency has put in a request for next week. Daddy Cool, no problem at all. Thank you, Wheels. Okay, let's move to some requests now. We've got for... This is from Rose with a dedication to Dom. Dom bought a motorcycle last week and thought this would be fitting. Steppenwolf. It's 21 and a half

Glenn Campbell and the Wichita Linemen. That went out to Christopher of Flemington. Hope you enjoyed that. Okay, now we've got another vote in from David of Reservoir. He's here at the studio at the moment. So you'll probably hear more of David of Reservoir over the next few months. See what happens there. Colin of Essendon, good day, Mr. Special K. Back in the burbs again after horrible traffic. No interest in soccer. Aussie rules for me. Well, as of 7 a.m. this morning, no interest in soccer today. Aussie rules for me. Calm the blues. I agree. 4:15 this afternoon. Great 60s music again, David. Have you ever hear from the Meat Crew? Yeah, Aaron contacts me every week. He's driving in at about 5:15. He sends a message and he listens to the podcast. So at 5:15 or 5:30, I send him a message on air and he's knocked off, you know, he enjoys that. So, yes, we hear from them. And he's put in an interesting request for next week, Penny Davies and Roger Lott. He voted a half each way. So at the moment it's 14 to Little Richard, 3 votes to the Everly Brothers, and 1 and several honourable mentions to the Beatles. The number... Oh, let's see, it was a nice hit. I've moved my script. The number 14, number 4 hit, the number 4 hit on the charts on this day in 1965, Herman's Hermits.

Herman's Hermits, number 4 song. Mrs. Brown, you've got a lovely daughter. Perhaps you would like to vote for our song of the week. The song is Lucille. Perhaps you prefer the original by Little Richard.

Or perhaps you prefer the Everly Brothers out of 1960. Send an SMS to 0456 965 965. Tell us who you are and which one you want to vote for. Okay, it's just gone 26 minutes to 9, which means...

is where... Yes, right. We're looking at the top 40 from the 20th of June 1965. And I look around here and I see so few people were born before the 20th of June 1965. I know I was, and I know George Krupinski was. And what's that, George? He's voting for Little Richard. Got it. Thank you. Recorded. Okay, so let's take a look at what was in the top 40. At number 40, I Got You, Babe, Sonny and Cher. 39, Shaking All Over, the 1965 version by Normie Rowe. Baby, the Rain Must Fall, Glenn Yarborough. I'll Be Doggone, Marvin Gaye. Walk Like a Man by The Divine Comedy, which was the Australian release credited to the Four Seasons. Crying Over You by Roy Orbison. At 34, I'm Henry VIII, I Am, Herman's Hermits. Woolly Bully, Sam the Sham and the Pharaohs at 33. The Hollies, I'm Alive at 32. It's Not Unusual, Tom Jones at 31. I Need You, The Beatles, played that earlier too. King of the Road, Roger Miller. The Game of Love, Wayne Fontana and the Mindbenders. I'll Keep You Satisfied, Billy J. Kramer and the Dakotas. At 26, Catch the Wind, Donovan. Reelin' and Rockin', the Dave Clark Five. I'll Step Down, Judy Stone, played that earlier. Come and Stay With Me, Marianne Faithfull. At number 22 was one of those Elvis songs from the movie... Oh, it was the movie about Girl Happy. That's the movie, isn't it? Girl Happy. It was called Do the Clam, and yep, that was the number 22 hit on the 20th of June, 1965.

Girl Happy. Wasn't that a great time? 1965. Evan writes in, there's a plaque in our church hall from 1965. If only I could touch it like Outlander and fall back to that time. Outlander's finished now. They've wrapped it all up. My wife watched every episode, I can tell you. At 21 on the charts that day, Cast Your Fate to the Wind sounds orchestral. The Last Time, the Rolling Stones. I Must Be Seeing Things, Gene Pitney. I'll Come Running Over, Lynn Randell. We played that earlier. I Understand, Freddie and the Dreamers. We played that earlier. I Belong, Kathy Kirby. True Love Ways, Peter and Gordon. I Know a Place, Petula Clark. Wonderful World, Herman's Hermits. Just a Little, the Beau Brummels at number 12. At number 11, The Minute You're Gone, Cliff Richard. I couldn't fit it in today. At number 10, Herman's Hermits again. They're way in the charts with several songs on this day. That was Silhouettes. The Seekers, I'll Find Another You at 9. Concrete and Clay, Unit 4 plus 2 at 8. You Are Only Fooling, Vic Damone at 7. The Beatles and Ticket to Ride at number 6. Sorry, Doggy Park, only one Beatles song fitted in today. Well, actually, you got two, didn't you? Okay. Crying in the Chapel, Elvis Presley at number 4. At number 5. At number 4, Mrs. Brown, You Got a Lovely Daughter. We played that a few minutes ago. At number 3 was P.J. Proby and the quite famous song by other artists, but in 1965 it was P.J. Proby.

Baby, Stagger Lee at number three. Number two, we played it earlier, A World of Our Own with Cinnamon on the flip side by the Seekers. Oh, by the way, Colin of Essendon says, oh, George Formby also sang Mrs. Brown. He's after me for a second song next week. I don't know if I can fit it in. I've got 1,000 requests for next week. Thank you, Colin, though. We'll see what we can do. The number one song on the 20th of June, 1965. It's Australian. It's Normie Rowe and the Playboys. It ain't necessarily so.

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3: And coming up in just a few minutes after the 9 o'clock news is the man of the hour.
4: Well, it'll be the hour after 9 o'clock at
3: That's
4: least.
3: That's the hour I was talking about.
4: Good morning, everyone. Good morning, David.
3: Good morning, George Krupinski.
4: What a wonderful morning it is. Every time you open your eyes in the morning, it's another wonderful morning.
3: Well, but, up to a point.
4: Well, I didn't ride the bike in today. The weather was again me, but I'm pleased to be here nonetheless. David, I'll be unpacking my two songs today, the first of which is a song by a guy called Billy Bragg. Have you heard of Billy Bragg?
3: No, but I bet you he talked about himself a lot.
4: Boom, boom. The song is called Tank Park Salute, and it's a recommendation by one of our listeners, Tim. So he's asked me to unpack that, and I'll have a look at the lyrics a little later on. And the other one that we'll have a look at is Before the Deluge by a guy called Jackson Brown. And that was recommended by Christopher, or at least Christopher's mother, called Moira. So I'm okay. Perhaps she'll be listening to the program, and maybe she'll be interested in hearing a viewpoint about the lyrics of that particular song.
3: I would have thought that would have been about 4 a.m. this morning.
4: Yeah,
3: the deluge.
4: Well, yeah.
3: It never rains, but it pours.
4: Pours, yeah, it does. But we're not talking about rain, would you believe?
3: We're not.
4: No.
3: It's a deluge of something else.
4: It's a bit of a surprise.
3: Oh, what means we're going to have to look forward to it, aren't we?
4: Thank you, David. And you'll be listening to the podcast, no doubt.
3: No, I'll be listening to my own personal recording of the show.
4: Okay.
3: It's just works for me.
4: It's wonderful how we can do this, isn't it? And the fact that we do the program live via FM streaming. Well, we do streaming via the internet and we've got podcasts available. It's all technology that's available. It's wonderful.
3: Yes, we live in a wonderful world.
4: And it's getting more wonderful.
3: Which would have been a perfect spot for
4: had you had
3: on
4: Cliff Richards.
3: Louis Armstrong.
4: Yeah.
3: But I didn't.
4: What can I say? You're slipping, mate. You're slipping.
3: I'm slipping.
4: But I'm looking forward to the program, so hopefully you'll come along for the ride.
3: Okay. Thank you very much, George Krupinski.
4: I don't. Bye now.
3: Bye, food. And look, what more can I say that I know we all love George, but personally... I love girls.

0: I like them.
1: Jerry Lewis. David of Geelong writes, morning, David. I can't wait for your send-off to your lovely wife. It's coming up in a minute. Thank you. Apologies. Have been watching Australia versus the USA, but the podcast was going to be amazing. Thank you, David of Geelong. Thank you to everybody who participated in the show today. As I quickly tell you the result is a win to Little Richard with Lucille with 15 votes, the Everly Brothers with 3 votes, 1 vote went to the Beatles with several honourable mentions. Thank you for participating in the show today. Rob of Templestowe, Paul of Pakenham, Aaron from the Meat Crew, got that, Colin? Wheels of Montmorency, John in the UK,
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1: Christine of Baldwin, have a nice trip back to Melbourne today, Mike and Dinah and Widget and Merlin out there in Texas, Tim of Brunswick, Rose and Dom of Pasco Vale, got your requests for next week, Evan of Croydon, Louisa of Eaglemont, Colin of Essendon, Keith and Pat of Lower Templestowe, who went back to bed after the soccer, Graham of Yolambie, got your request, Christopher, got your request, Kathy of Hawthorne, Andy from Friday Morning Magazine, and David of Reservoir. This is the theme to Jaws. It was on this day in 1975 that Jaws opened in US cinemas. On Inner FM today, What a Beautiful Noise with George Krupinski from 9 till 11, The Splice of Life with George Moutsos from 11 till 1, Saturday Express, Ronnie Lopes from 1 till 3, from 3 till 5, It's Access All Areas with Angela Jones, 5 till 7, The Boy Wonder himself with Boogie Wonderland, Ethan Lonsdale, and Crumber Crew with Olga and Crew from 7 till 9, then it's New Grooves with Adrian Hook. We're going out with a song for my lovely, charming, gorgeous, fabulous, delightful, magnificent, spectacular wife, Denise. We're starting to get older. I don't know if you've noticed, but the longer you live, you get a little bit older. You notice that? And you get to sit down on the couch together and you reminisce. And I get to sing songs like this to my lovely wife, Denise. George, up after the news. It's 8:55. Bye all. The one and only Jimmy Durante, David of Geelong, you'll enjoy this. We need a bigger boat.
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0: And it just turned the hour and we wave goodbye to the all-singing, all-happening breakfast show. We've got a late message here for David from David of Geelong. He says, David, you have such love and passion for your Denise, you need to write a book. And you've got no idea. I'm looking at David Kuchma as we speak and he's sort of an evangelical stance that he's having there. The hands are open, David, and he's taking in the love that you're sending him. And he says, P.S. George, looking forward to your show and unpacking. You do well. Thank you, David. And speaking of unpacking...

and it's good morning to you. Another 2 hours of What a Beautiful Noise. I'm George Krupinski, and we'll be unpacking two songs, as we normally do. The first is by Jackson Browne, Before the Deluge. And as I said earlier on in David's show, it's a program, it's a track rather that was suggested by Moira, the mother of Christopher. And I thought to myself, interesting stuff. But as I said at the last program, I'm really thankful for the suggestions that you put up, not only Moira, but Tim and so many other people. And people who have sent emails in, because what it does is it takes me down tracks that I would not normally go, and having done so, it's enriching. So I've really enjoyed looking at Before the Deluge. And

And I'll unpack that one first. The second one I'm going to have a look at is by a gentleman by the name of Billy Bragg. Billy is an English musician. He's quite an accomplished author as well. And he put together a song called Tank Park Salute. It's all about his relationship with his father. And I'm that'll be my second unpacking for the day. Well, let's start off a song that perhaps is appropriate given the nature of the news that you and I have been listening to. It's a song by the Youngbloods, and it was written as a result of their desire for peace and brotherhood, and they put together a song called Get Together, and I think you'll understand what I mean when you listen to this.

listening to What a Beautiful Noise, right here on 96.5 Inner FM, with your host, George Crowe.

That's Mr. Robert Palmer from the album Secrets with Bad Case of Loving You, Calling for the Doctor. Is there a doctor in the house? Wonder that, well, that's covered under Medibank. Never know. You never know. It's government's for you. Well, you're tuned to 96.5 Inner FM, and we've just got a message coming in from Tim. He says, morning, George. Hope you're well. Looking forward to the show, and thanks in advance for having a look at the Billy Bragg track. Well, thank you for putting it up, Tim. I appreciate the fact that you've suggested it, because it's always, more interesting for me to unpack music that I'm not aware of, that I haven't come across. And I have heard of Billy Bragg, but I wasn't aware of the work that he did. And having unpacked that particular track yesterday, I thought to myself, there is so much meat in there for all of us. So, yes, that'll be the second one. The first one will be Before the Deluge by Jackson Browne. So stay tuned for that. In the meantime, Laura Branigan, is more to the point, is into a bit of self-control. And this is a song that was written by an Italian called Raff back in 1984. And he did rather well in Europe. But it wasn't until Laura Branigan recorded self-control that it became a hit in the Western alliances. Austria, Canada, America, Australia. Without any further ado, Laura Branigan, self-control, George.

0: We'll take a short break. Then we'll be back with some more beautiful noise.
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3: 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Michael Ball and Elfie Bow, the singing sensations from the United Kingdom.
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Brown Eyed Girl by Van Morrison, the Northern Irish singer-songwriter. And it was interesting that the song was originally titled Brown Skinned Girl and focused on sort of interracial relationships probably, but he changed the lyrics. Brown Eyed Girl sounded more palatable to the radio audience and, it sounded pretty good nonetheless. Brown Eyed Girl by Van Morrison. You're tuned to 96.5 Inner FM. I'm George Krupinski, and as I indicated earlier on, my first unpack for the program is a song called Before the Deluge by a guy called Jackson Brown. He was one of these teenage songwriters in the mid-60s who went on to bigger and better things. He sold over 30 million albums to give an indication of his popularity. But he was one of the political activists in the 60s who decided to put his thoughts into music. And the song Before the Deluge is an example of it. In fact, you could say in many ways it's a requiem for the baby boomer idealism of the 60s that he observed and many others, including Crosby, Stills and Nash. And in fact, the song Before the Deluge, I understand, was written as an intentional sort of counter-argument to the classic Crosby, Stills and Nash Wooden Ships, which is all about escapism. That particular track was written by David Crosby, and he sort of saw an elite group of sort of counterculture friends escaping from a nuclear-ravaged society by sailing away on a boat. And Gordon Jackson saw this and thought there was a problem associated with that. And he was worried about, this is all very well for the elite, but what about the normal people who don't have the wealth or the resources to simply sail away from the global disaster? So in many ways, people suggest that Before the Deluge was written by Jackson Brown as a response to Wooden Ships that was written by Crosby, Stills and Nash. Talk about Battle of the Sounds. So I thought perhaps what we'd do is we'd play Wooden Ships first and then get into unpacking Jackson Brown so we could see the context.

The words of David Crosby. The title of the song was Wooden Ships, and it creates the context for Jackson Browne's Before the Deluge, in the sense that the first track was written back in 1969, and the lyrics suggest we are leaving, you don't need us, we're leaving on wooden ships to escape what has been created by the world. And Jackson's Browne's question to David Crosby, and he actually asked this question of him, you know, what about the poor people? What about the people who haven't got the financial aspects? Where do they go? How do they get out of this? And David Crosby's reply annoyed Jackson Browne somewhat, because David Crosby basically said, and I'll paraphrase here, he said, tough luck. He used other words, but tough luck is probably one way of describing what he said. And Jackson Browne decided that he needed to write something in response to that sort of idealism, and the idealism generally of the baby boomers. So in 1974, when the dust, I suppose, had just settled from the 60s, this was a bit of an autopsy of the baby boomers' generation's social experiments. There's a bit of back to nature. The first verse talks about the sort of utopian communes and the rural back to nature movements. Then there's the real world pressures. The dreamers eventually traded their brave and crazy wings of youth for the resignation of living. And we see it, don't we? Because the decision makers of this world were the baby boomers of the 60s. And then he talks about the deluge, and this is really the crux of the song. It's in a biblical sense, the deluge represents an impending, catastrophic judgment from the natural world, and that's the essence of this particular song. So, as always, let's have a look at the lyrics, and then we'll gently unpack them. Quote, "Some of them were dreamers, and some of them were fools, who were making plans and thinking of the future. With the energy of the innocent, they were gathering the tools they would need to make their journey back to nature. While the sand slipped through the opening and their hands reached for the golden ring, with their hearts, they turned to each other's heart for refuge in the troubled years that came before the deluge. Some of them knew pleasure, and some of them knew pain, and for some of them, it was only the moment that mattered. And on the brave and crazy wings of youth, they went flying around in the rain, and their feathers, once so fine, grew torn and battered, and in the end, they traded their tired wings for the resignation that living brings, and exchanged love's bright and fragile glow for the glitter and the rouge. And in the moment, they were swept before the deluge. Now let the music keep our spirits high, and let the buildings keep our children dry. Let creation reveal its secrets by and by, when the light that's lost within us reaches the sky. Some of them were angry. All the way the earth was abused by the men who learned how to forge her beauty into power, and they struggled to protect her from them, only to be confused by the magnitude of her fury in the final hour. And when the sand was gone and the time arrived in the naked dawn, only a few survived. And in attempts to understand a thing so simple and so huge, believed they were meant to live after the deluge. Now let the music keep our spirits high, and let the buildings keep our children dry. Let creation reveal its secrets by and by, when the light that's lost within us reaches the sky."

From 1974, from the album Late for the Sky, Jackson Browne with Before the Deluge. You're tuned to 96.5 Inner FM. I'm George Krupinski. The program's called What a Beautiful Noise. And the purpose of the program is to unpack a number of tracks, the first of which is this song, this song by Jackson Browne, Before the Deluge. And it's a wonderful song, and I can see how it is as a result of observing the past, the 60s, in the 70s, and deciding what happened, and really asking a fairly fundamental question. What happened to our ideals when they collide with reality? The Beach Boys were less kind because they divided people into heroes and villains. And Jackson Browne, he just simply said, and these are the lyrics, some of them were dreamers and some of them were fools. So dreamers, some were fools, probably often the same people in retrospect. Most social changes begin with the ideas that appear unrealistic. When you look at some of the big ones, the abolition of slavery, for example, for centuries, global economies relied entirely on the idea of human bondage. And so totally eradicating it seemed to be impossible. The eight-hour working day, civil rights movement, the Vietnam protests, all of those things at the time seemed to be foolish. And yet, as a result of youth organizing, it fundamentally shifted policy. Governments changed their minds. And you can see the same person who changes the world can look foolish while doing it. But perhaps Browne is acknowledging that idealism always carries the risk of embarrassment. I don't know. He goes on to say, we were making plans and thinking of the future with the energy of the innocents. And I can relate to that. I love the phrase, the energy of the innocent, because innocent creates a special kind of power. When you're young, you haven't yet collected evidence about all the reasons something can't be done. You don't know the obstacles. You haven't accumulated the disappointments that the adult world recognises. You haven't become cautious. You just simply believe. And that was the beauty of the 60s. Youngsters, kids, teenagers, they simply believed and they were prepared to do what they thought was right. He goes on to say, quote, they were gathering the tools they would need to make their journey back to nature. To move from what? From the commercial world back to things like organic farming. You could see pictures of hippies collecting eggs. Living simply was really what that's all about. Back to the land movement. But underneath that, there's something sort of older, I think. Human beings becoming dissatisfied with the complexity and dream of returning to simplicity. I think that exists not only when he wrote it, not only in the 60s, but I think it exists today. We rely on technology, but how many of us sit back and go, oh, it's just too complicated, there's too much, it's too much distraction? Because I think every generation seems to imagine that happiness exists somewhere closer to nature, closer to the authenticity of the world, closer to what's real, perhaps. And I reckon the irony is that many people discover they can leave the city, but they still bring their complications with them. There's this quote that I've used before, everywhere I go, I take myself along. And that usually spoils everything. So even when you have complex of mind and you seek simplicity, you hop into nature, you still have the complexity of the mind that sometimes disrupts the peace that you're actually sitting in. And then he says, while the sand slipped through the opening. Oh, when I saw that, I laughed because it reminded me of the quote from one of these soap operas that I saw as a kid. Mum loved it. She would religiously watch this particular soap opera. It was called Days of Our Lives, and I got a feeling they may still put it on the screen these days. I sort of found it fascinating that as a teenager, I was aware of Mum watching this sort of stuff because I used to come home from school to have lunch at times, and Mum would be watching this soap opera. And many years later, when I first started work in one particular place, I broke my leg. Long story short, but I spent time at my parents' place recuperating. She watched Days of Our Lives, and you know what? I picked up the thread of that story within minutes. Such was the sameness of it. So they said, as the sand through the hourglass, so are the days of our lives. And that hourglass appears
because it indicates time is passing, and that's really what he's talking about. It's passing quietly, it's passing unnoticed, but it always does. And perhaps one of the most universal experiences is discovering that there's less time ahead than there once seemed. The future gradually becomes the present, and then the past. And that's how it slips through the hourglass. And then he goes on to say, and their hands reach for the golden ring. Now, that had me going for a while, because you'd have to say it's somewhat ambiguous. The golden ring, is it idealism, gold? If you go that way, it starts like ambition or perhaps material success. And one of life's great ironies is that the young rebels eventually become the establishment, as I said earlier on, those who are making the political judgments that are causing the difficulties we face now come from the 60s. Maybe the idealists went and collected eggs and left it for the rest. I don't know. Remember the words of that song? What the world needs now is love, sweet love. Well, that's probably similar to the words he used when he said, with their hearts, they turn to each other's heart for refuge. And I reckon this is one of the warmest lines in the song. At the beginning, there was always community, people seeking shelter in one another, with one another. And that's what he's talking about. And the question I had then were, are movements built on ideas, or are they built on relationships? Do movements come from a combination of both? Do people join a cause, or do they join people who are interested in the cause? Bit of both? And then he says, in the troubled years that came before the deluge, and that deluge sort of hangs over the entire song. It's the title of the song. It suggests that dreamers were preoccupied with immediate concerns while larger forces were gathering. And the deluge is the nature's response to what we've done to it. And I reckon this is one of the song's sort of enduring lessons. Civilizations rarely notice they're defining crises while they're still forming. It's always in the distance. And even as it starts to grow, it's a bit like that story of the frog in the pot not noticing the water boiling. It just gets warmer and warmer and warmer, and he doesn't jump out. Well, that's not the truth. Frogs will jump out. They will be smart enough to know what's coming. But as far as society is concerned, maybe we're not all that smart in the sense that we do repeat history over and over again. And then he says, some of them knew pleasure and some of them knew pain. Ah, life intervenes. And winners and losers, perhaps, I don't know. The phrase he uses points to both ends of a continuum. But some people are fortunate, some suffer, some profit, some struggle. Idealism begins to encounter pragmatism and thus consequences. Yep. And then he says, and for some of them, it was only the moment that mattered. Beautiful line, that. And for some of them, it was only the moment that mattered. And you could criticise this or you could admire it. Perhaps it's both. The difference is whether we're fully present or blind to the consequences. And that really is one of the problems that we face. Do we see what's coming? We don't. It goes on to say, on the brave and crazy wings of youth, they went flying around in the rain. What a beautiful image. When we were young, we cautious? Nah. Sometimes the best experiences of life happen because somebody ignored a sensible warning. I remember we often possessed courage that older people secretly miss. There are times I think to myself, am I being too cautious? And I wonder what I would have done in my late teens. Not because because we're stronger. I think because we don't, when we were young, we didn't fully understand. And more to the point, we didn't fixate on the risks. That's, I think, was probably my conclusion with this. We didn't fixate on the risks. We were aware of them, but we didn't see them as being an obstacle. So he goes on to say, and their feathers, once so fine, grew torn and tattered. Oops. Reality walks in. As we grew older, we had these ideas, but then we came into careers, mortgages, failures, divorces, disillusionments. Nobody gets through life without losing a few feathers. Fact of life. And if you remove all the mistakes, now this is interesting, if you remove all the mistakes you've ever made,
you'd probably cease to exist. Because our past is who we are, is it not? And yet we fixate on some of those problems as being still an anchor, an albatross that we carry around our necks. And yet they've made us because we've learnt. Either the hard way or the easy way, as my mother would put it. She always suggested I went for the hard way. But nonetheless, learning is it's optional to a degree, but most people will see the sense of it. And so the line, I think, isn't cynical. It's compassionate. He's acknowledging that life leaves marks. So he goes on to say, and in the end, they traded their tired wings for the resignation that living brings. Ah, yes. So we've gone from optimism now to one of the saddest lines in the song. Not because people changed. We have to change. But I think the sadness lies in the possibility that they stopped believing. We stopped believing, because I'm inserting myself in there, because I went through it. There's a difference between wisdom and resignation. And when wisdom adjusts expectations but keeps hope. Resignation abandons hope altogether. And Brown seems worried that many swap one for the other. Then he says, and exchange love's bright and fragile glow for the glitter and the rouge. Wow. That's a sort of a brutal contrast, to me at least. Love is bright but fragile. Glitter and rouge, artificial. Appearance, replacing substance. Meaning replaced by consumption. The song isn't attacking prosperity. It's questioning what happens when materialism becomes the highest value. When we let go of love's bright and fragile glow and go for the money. He goes on to say, now let the music keep our spirits high and let the buildings keep our children's dry. Brown's not saying civilization is bad. He's saying children need protection. He's not arguing for a return to the caves. I think he's arguing against forgetting what matters while pursuing comfort. And then he says, let creation reveal its secrets by and by. Let creation reveal its secrets by and by. So what he's saying is there are forces larger than us at play here. He's making a call for humility, I think. One of humanity's repeated mistakes is assuming we understand more than we do, that our intellect will provide the solutions. He's suggesting in that line that the universe has a way of reminding us otherwise, whether it's through ecological crises, natural disasters, or simply the mysteries we still can't explain. Yeah, let creation reveal its secrets by and by. And then he says, when the light that's lost within us reaches the sky. That line sort of feels spiritual without being tied to a specific religion. The lost light could be, I don't know, innocence, wisdom, compassion. You fill in the blank yourself. Perhaps Brown is suggesting that nothing truly valuable disappears. And then he says, some of them are angry at the way the earth was abused. Oh, now we meet the environmentalists, the activists, people who believed humanity was exploiting nature beyond sustainable limits. In 1974, this probably sounded a bit prophetic. Today, I reckon it sounds familiar. And I was reminded of a young lady called Greta Thunberg, who's the ultimate modern example, to me at least, of youth activism. Introducing sort of unrealistic ideas that fundamentally shifted global discussion. And she started at 15 doing this. She started by holding a strike outside the Swedish Parliament in 2018. And she's gone on to that. And she made an interesting reflection on Trump's 80th birthday in regard to the message he's giving the world. I probably won't share that. I don't think there's any need to do that. But again, the environmentalists, some of them were angry. She was anger, but very controlled anger. And for a young person, spoke beautifully, very inspiring. And then he says, by the men who learned how to forge her beauty into power. By the men who learned how to forge her beauty into power. He talks about those that learned to profit from nature, as I understand it. In other words, nature became a resource. Beauty becomes profit. Rivers become hydroelectric assets. Forests become timber. Mountains become mines. The question isn't whether resources should be used. The question is whether everything should be valued primarily for what it can produce. What it can produce and what money it can bring in. Yeah, by men who learned how to forge her beauty into power. And then he says, and they struggled to protect her from them, only to be confused
by the magnitude of her fury in the final hour. So I'm reading that Brown's saying that even people who love nature, even those who love nature, misunderstood nature. They thought they were protecting a victim. And then they discovered nature possesses immense power of its own. Nature is beautiful. It's nurturing. But nature is also indifferent. Hurricanes don't negotiate. Floods don't care about intentions. And then he says, and when the sand was gone and the time arrived, so the hourglass returns. The future arrives, environmentally at least. There are now the consequences of what has happened in the past. He says, in the naked dawn, only a few survived. The naked dawn, a world stripped of something. What? Perhaps illusion? I don't know. No comforting press releases, only reality. A crisis of some magnitude that reveals what was actually true. And the last line says, and in attempts to understand a thing so simple and so huge, believed that they were meant to live after the deluge. Well, this may be Brown's criticism of Crosby, Stills and Nash, Wooden Ships. The fantasy that a select group will escape, that somehow the consequences apply to everyone else. And that's obviously a fallacy. It's a lovely song, this one. It's deep, it's heavy, and it wouldn't be on my playlist for a car trip. But it was beautiful in the sense of unpacking the thoughts of Brown. And I love the way he actually expressed those thoughts. The words he used were, to my mind, beautiful. It's perhaps poetry at its best. There's an ambiguity there that inspires options, but the message to me is fairly clear. And what I think I get out of this is that we all start off as dreamers. We did in the 60s, and we start off life generally that. Kids are dreamers. Most of us pick up a little wisdom and a few scars along the way. Brown's challenge, I thought, was not to confuse the scars with giving in. I think what he's saying, and the message I get out of that, was because growing older is unavoidable. Giving up is a choice.